0: it's taken too long. Like, he made his season debut on May the 29th, and understandably, the kid gloves are on. He went forward a third innings pitch, and he actually had 77 pitches in that game against the Twinkies. But you look after that, he had 5 consecutive starts in the month of June. 5 innings, 4 innings, 4 innings, 3 innings, 4.2. 74 pitches, 75 pitches, 75 pitches, 45, as I mentioned, at Colorado. And then the season high of 81 against Cincinnati Reds. And then he had the lone start earlier this month on July the 2nd in Philadelphia. 4 innings again, 73 pitches, only one earned run, only 2 hits allowed. Did walk a couple, struck out 6, but 73 pitches. Like, how long do you have to keep those kid gloves on? That is mystifying to me. After this number of starts, I mean, you could understand a slow ramp up over a period of like maybe 3 starts, maximum of 4 starts. But this is the 8th start of the season for Jared Jones. What are we doing? Get the hell out of here. Let the man chase history.
1: Yeah, because again, there can't be, there's no formula, and the Braves just got a base hit. And so the combined perfect game and no hitter is already done. It's over.
0: Yeah. Poetic.
1: Unreal. They showed a shot, by the way, of him running into the dugout after the last inning, and Don Kelly tried to shake his hand, and Jared Jones ran away from him and tried to run down to the tunnel because he knew it was happening. I need to be in the room with the Ivy League nerds, with the GMs and the people in the front office that are making these decisions, these predetermined decisions, like, hey, what's going on? Or, you know, the pitching coach and the pitching staff saying, like, hey, with Jared Jones, like, we're not letting him get over 80 pitches until what, September, the entire year? Like, oh, cause studies show, the team doctor studies show that in the first year after Tommy John, if a guy throws AO more than 80 pitches, you're at this much more percentage chances of re-tearing your UCL or suffering long-term damage. Like, there can't be any kind of empirical formulas or data or, you know, science right now that's backing these decisions other than, like, GM saying, we're just going to take a shot here, we're going to take a guess, and I don't know, he probably shouldn't throw more than 80 pitches because, God forbid. I mean, like, come on, man. You get presented with these opportunities. We've had 24 perfect games in Major League Baseball history, a game that's been around for more than 120 freaking years, where thousands upon thousands of games each year are played. We've had 24 of them. You've had an opportunity for 2 of them in the last 4 days, and we haven't even gotten the chance to see if that pitcher can finish it off. It's infuriating. It is completely infuriating, and I'll say it again, Brad. I understand the fact that more pitchers than ever are going under the knife, are getting hurt. But, like, I mean, again, we're talking about 20 pitches maybe in one game. You can't let them go another 20, maybe 30 pitches to try to make history and then just go right back to keeping them at a 75, 80 pitch count limit. It's like one start where you give him a chance to go chase history is really going to dramatically impact his chances of getting hurt again. I can't buy that.
0: Yeah, bottom line is this, Pat. The people that are making decisions at the Major League Baseball level in a lot of these situations, and of course, Toronto doesn't, you know, even enter the conversation. They did allow Dylan Cease to try to get a no-no today, you know, gave up that hit late in the game, in the ninth inning, the first batter that he faced, and they gave him the quick hook. And that's all he got to do with, you know, Jared Jones. If he walks a guy, if he gives up a hit, then you give him the hook, and you bring in the reliever. But at least let him try. All these managers keep doing in the bigs is, here are the keys to the car. Go out and drive on the highway. It's totally fine. But don't go above 55. All right, yeah, that's what the speed limit is posted. Maybe you stay at 50. Maybe you toe line at 54, 55. Oh, but don't you dare go 58. Don't you dare go 60 because you're going to die. I mean, that's like the mentality that these guys

0: have, and I hate it. Bring baseball back to the greatness that it once was and allow these guys to work deep and to chase those accolades when those opportunities arise. Period. End of story.
1: Yeah. I mean, and I like your metaphor. I think just to even take it a step further, it's not even like they're telling him to go slow because he's out here cranking 98, 99 miles an hour on his fastball. But it's like, you know, you could take the car for, you know, a 20-minute drive. Don't you dare go 21 minutes. Otherwise, the car is going to completely break down. The car is going to explode once you drive that one extra mile. And so, yeah, man, I think these front offices, these managers, they're cowards. They're cowards. More pitchers are getting hurt than ever. But now that has turned into a referendum to completely baby these pitchers when you have opportunities to make history and they're just electing to never even enter the starting block. 310-840-4910, phone number to join the show. Do you think Major League Baseball are handling pitchers the right way in being super conservative and cautious? Or do you think, like me and Brad, they're being cowards? Pirates pitcher Jared Jones pulled after 6 perfect innings and only 77 pitches. 310-840-4910. I'll tell you who's also the opposite of this. You mentioned the Blue Jays. Not every team is like it. The Phillies. Because what they're preparing to allow Zach Wheeler to maybe do, it's actually absurd. I think it's probably too far in the other direction. We'll explain when we come back. We'll talk some more baseball, get you more scoreboard updates as well. He's Brad Evans. I'm Pat Boyle. This is BetMGM tonight here on Westwood One Sports.
2: 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NFL training camps begin opening in 14 days. And yes, we're counting. 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
30: A better life with Dr. Sanjay Gupta.
31: By age 35, two-thirds of American men will experience some degree of noticeable hair loss. And by age 50, about 85% of men will have significantly thinning hair. That's according to the American Hair Loss Association. Now, one dermatologist explained that hair loss can either be genetic or it can be triggered by stress, illness, surgery, medications, major life events. No matter the cause, a lot of men, understandably, are frustrated by hair loss because it seems like a loss of control. You can take great care of your scalp by all sorts of expensive lotions and potions, but that might not matter. There are some tried and true medications that might work, like minoxidil or finasteride. But another solution is just shaving it off, and I've heard more and more how liberating this can be for a lot of guys. That's the ultimate control of their appearance. I'm Dr. Sanjay Gupta, helping you live a better life.
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11: A better life with Dr. Sanjay Gupta.
12: Osteoporosis affects millions of people in the United States and around the world. It's a disease that basically causes someone's bones to become weak, brittle, and porous, which can increase their risk of fractures. Now, the good news here is there are things you can do other than, or in addition to, taking medications to prevent fractures before it's too late. One is to up your intake of calcium and vitamin D. You also want to eat more protein. One functional medicine dietitian told us that that helps build muscle, and if you're building muscle strength, then you are also building bone strength. You want to be mindful of your workouts. The best ways to build bone density, one therapist told us, are going to be resistance exercises like lifting weights, and also exercises that make your bones take a bit of an impact, such as jumping or even running, just loading the bones a little bit more. I'm Dr. Sanjay Gupta, helping you live a better life.
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21: I wonder whatever happened to that stupid Eric Corgi who said the Knicks were going to lose the NBA Finals. 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So hour number four of this Wednesday night show kicks off right now. You could watch the show live on YouTube. 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You could watch the show live on Twitter at BetMGM tonight. And you can listen to the program on the Westwood One Sports app, the Odyssey app, SiriusXM, Channel 375, and hundreds of local affiliates throughout North America. Let's talk some tennis, shall we? We've had a busy night of baseball. We were talking baseball basically for the last hour and a half here. We'll get you a scoreboard update again in just a bit. But the big two stories of the day, Dylan Cease, who was looking for his second career no-hitter, took a no-hitter into the ninth inning. He had 115 pitches, gave up a leadoff base hit to Helio Ramos, but still eight innings of one-hit ball. Blue Jays crushed the Giants 10-0. So Dylan Cease comes up just short. But then Jared Jones, one of the young budding superstar, or I should say budding star names in the Pittsburgh Pirates pitching staff. And, I mean, Paul Skenes might have to make way for him. Same with Braxton Ashcraft. Because Jared Jones was dealing tonight. And this is a guy that was one of their highest-rated prospects coming out of when they drafted him a couple of years ago. Last season, did not pitch at all, recovering from Tommy John surgery. Made his season debut on May 29th. And he's made less than 10 starts this year. He had a perfect game after six innings, but was pulled after just 77 pitches, as I'm sure we're going to hear from manager Don Kelly shortly whenever he does his press conference to make sure that they prioritize his long-term health. Basically the same BS answer we got from the Marlins after they did the same exact thing, pulling Yuri Perez, the 24-year-old pitcher, after 92 pitches and a perfect seven innings back on Sunday. So those are the two big stories today in baseball. Pirates end up losing, by the way, 3-0. So good for you. You get what you deserve, as they're now only a game above 500. 310-840-4910. But let's talk some tennis, shall we? Wimbledon nearing its climax, nearing its conclusion. You got the semifinals all set for the women tomorrow and the men on Friday. We'll get to Coco Gauff, the last standing American woman, last standing American in either tournament, and a big semifinal for her tomorrow as she chases her first Wimbledon title. But I want to talk about the men's side, the match that happened earlier today. I was talking about it last night. I was very, very excited for Taylor Fritz, the second highest ranked American man, number five in the world, right behind Ben Shelton, who got knocked out in the first round. But Taylor Fritz is a guy that has been to a Grand Slam final 2 years ago, lost the U.S. Open final, went to the semifinals of Wimbledon last year, and was favored to win today, would have been favored in the semifinals. And with Djokovic playing Sinner in the semifinals and the other semifinal on Friday, yeah, the head-to-head against both of those guys, not great for Fritz, but Djokovic at 39 is there to be had. Sinner has definitely looked vulnerable in this tournament. Definitely doesn't look at his best, despite winning the last couple matches in straight sets. I've watched almost every minute of his matches so far. I don't think he's playing that great. I thought it was a real opportunity for Taylor Fritz to win Wimbledon and become the first American man to win a Grand Slam since Andy Roddick at the 2003 U.S. Open. But that drought continues. And it'll now be, well, we'll see what happens in the U.S. Open, but it's been 23 years, and it's going to come up on 23 years on the date that Andy Roddick was the last American man to win a major title in men's tennis. And even worse, Taylor Fritz not only lost, but this knee tendonitis that he's been battling for most of this season and had to take 2 months off, basically skip the entire clay season,
0: flared up today. So not only did he get beaten convincingly, but he got, you know, re-aggravated his knee injury, if you will. And now, who knows what the next couple of weeks look like for him? More importantly, who knows what the rest of his career is going to look like? Because from the way that he's kind of discussed it and the way that it's been reported, it's not something that just goes away with surgery. And I'm sure that for those of you that have tendonitis or, you know, arthritic-like pain in any of your joints, it's you can't just cure it with surgery. I mean, you could try, and I'm sure that that's probably now going to be on the table for him at the end of this season. Like, I can already predict Taylor Fritz is probably going to shut down his season after the U.S. Open in 2 months from now, and he's probably going to have surgery on the knee to try to repair it. But this is potentially something that might never get better, and this is a guy that was, just a short time ago, the top-ranked American man in tennis, was probably the best hope to break that drought. And he kind of got suffered a really harsh dose of reality today. And what made it even worse, on top of it already being bad, was that he lost to a guy that he had beaten 7 straight times. The most recently crowned first-time Grand Slam champion, Sascha Zverev from Germany. He crushed Fritz, 6-4, 6-4, 6-2. And to have that lopsided of a scoreline on grass, if you watch the match, you knew that Fritz was not 100%, which just sucks, and it's unfortunate because, like I said, he took basically the entire clay season off, played in the French Open, lost in the first round to a fellow American who was not even ranked in the top 90, but then all of a sudden the grass season started, and in the first grass tournament in Germany, in Stuttgart, Fritz goes to the final and loses in the final. Next week, just, you know, 2 days later, next tournament begins in Stuttgart, in Halle, in Germany. Fritz gets to the final there and loses the final. Seemingly pain-free, seemingly injury-free. Made the smart decision. There is a third week of the grass season before Wimbledon and a tournament in Eastbourne in the UK that Fritz has already won 3 times. He skips it. I thought it was a smart decision. He just played back-to-back weeks. Seemingly the knee was fine. Heads into Wimbledon. Really good-looking draw. Has a chance to go far. And he does. He's playing in the quarterfinals today. And he was just coming off of a convincing, dominant win against one of the most dangerous players in the world. And one of the best grass court players in the world in Sasha Bublik. Who, even if you're just a casual tennis fan, you probably know of, because the guy is an enigma. He's Mercury. He's got all the talent, all the tools, all the weapons in the world to win Grand Slam tournaments. It's the mental side that has often held him back. But over the last year or so, he's been really consistent, and he was ranked number 11 in the world. And Fritz crushed him. Straight sets. So he had all the momentum. And he said in an interview after that match, he goes, yeah, you know, to be feeling like I'm playing and not thinking about my knee, I really like where I'm at right now. And then it flares up on him today. And I don't think he's lying. I don't think he's one to make excuses. I mean, you could tell. They're talking about it on the broadcast, the McEnroe saying. You could see his movement is he's slow out of the corners. He doesn't have that same bite on his forehand. And so to have that injury flare up on him today, it was brutal. It was brutal. And again, he had beaten Zverev 7 straight times, including 3 straight times on grass. He beat him in Wimbledon 2 years ago. And he would have went on to play the wild card, the Cinderella fairy tale of this tournament, pun intended, Arthur Ferry. Fritz would have been a massive favorite. And he, in all likelihood, would have been playing in the Wimbledon final on Sunday. A chance to break the drought. A chance to win his first Grand Slam title. So it's really unfortunate. For those that are supporters of American tennis, that was a tough pill to swallow today. But so we'll see. if Taylor Fritz is able to come back. When's the next tournament he's going to play? Is the North American hard court season? It's going to start in a week. He normally plays the tournament in Atlanta. Probably going to skip that. Washington, D.C. is in 2 weeks. Then you got the Canadian Masters, then the Cincinnati Masters, and the U.S. Open is 7 weeks away. I got to tell you, I felt really confident about his chances to win Wimbledon, but now that this knee tendonitis can feels like it could just flare up on him at any moment. I don't know how you have any faith in him, you know, giving him a real legitimate chance to win a Grand Slam title until he proves that he can go deep in a major tournament and not have injury issues. So that was sad. On the other side, you know, the Brits, they always love overhyping their players. You know, whether it's recently Jack Draper, a guy that was ranked number 4 in the world last year, and he has always been injured. He's dealing with injuries. He was supposed to play Fritz in the first round. He had to pull out, still dealing with an elbow injury that he's been dealing with for basically the past year. Cam Norrie, guy that went to the semifinals in Wimbledon a couple of years ago. It feels like the Brits always single out one or two of their players and overhype them, and then it's like, you know, they come crashing down. Andy Murray, the only British man to win Wimbledon in the last 70 years, he broke that drought when he did it some 15 years ago. But to see the last, there is a British man in the semifinals playing on Friday, it's one that nobody could have predicted. Arthur Ferry, and what they're calling the fairy tale, pun intended off his last name, it continued today. He knocked out world number 9, Flavio Cabolli, guy that went to the quarterfinals in Wimbledon last year. Not only did he knock him out, I mean, he destroyed him. And it kind of made him mentally tap out. 6-4, 7-6, and then served up a bagel in the third set. 6-0, 6-love. Becomes the first British wild card. And wild card is basically Wimbledon grants you access into the tournament that you otherwise would not have qualified for. You would have had to go through qualifiers. He was ranked 140 in the world coming into this tournament. If he wasn't given the wild card into the main draw by Wimbledon, he would have had to enter qualifiers, which requires you to win 3 straight matches just to get into the main draw of the tournament. And every tournament has this. I think there's 8 wild cards for every Grand Slam tournament. Most of them are given to rising players from that country. So for the U.S. Open, you know, 5 or 6 young American men and women that are on the rise, that are young, talented players, you're giving a shot, you're giving a chance for them to inject some momentum into their career, make some life-changing money, fast-track their progress to becoming a mainstay on the tour. And then you normally have players that are coming back from an injury, like Grigor Dimitrov, who is a former semifinalist at Wimbledon, and he was up 2-0 on Yannick Sinner last year before he tore his pec muscle. That's why his ranking was so low. That's why he got a wild card. You get players like that. And so Arthur Ferry is a guy that was born in France, but then I think his dad is an owner or a co-owner of one of the smaller soccer teams in England. So, yeah, he's got some family money. He had definitely had a bit of a head start in life, but he was born in France but grew up 5 minutes away from the grounds in Wimbledon, and so he represents Great Britain, and he gets the wild card. He's ranked 140 in the world, and he is now the first British wild card into the semifinals in Wimbledon history. And not only that, only 3 other men's wild cards have even reached

Rarely, though, do you see college tennis players on the men's side then have tremendous pro careers. The way that tennis works, if you have a lot of promise and a lot of talent, you don't play college. You enter basically the junior ranks, and then you go to the Challenger Tour, which is like the minor leagues of tennis. And then you continue to progress. You go to the ATP Tour. A lot of players turn pro, quote unquote, at 14, 15, 16 years old. Or not turn pro, but they enter the junior ranks rather than go to college. And you can turn pro when you're 17, 18, 19 years old. Arthur Ferry was playing college tennis just a couple of years ago. And yeah, again, a two-time All-American. Rarely does that mean that you're guaranteed to have a successful pro career. So he's made $883,000 in just a couple of years on the tour or playing professional tennis. But I mean, he's already basically made that much money already in this tournament. He's going to make over $1 million, which is just absolutely absurd. You want to talk about changing your life in the span of a week and a half. That is what Arthur Ferry has done. It's an incredible story. And my apologies, by the way. He was ranked 114 in the world coming into this tournament. Now he's going to be in the top 60. And that's if he loses. And I would assume he's going to lose because he's playing Sasha Zverev, who just won the French Open. Zverev has never done well at Wimbledon. This was his first time in the quarterfinals. Now it's his first time in the semifinals. He's the number two player in the world, and only that because... or number three player in the world. He's going to move up to number two because Alcaraz is losing all of his ranking points because he's hurt right now. But one of the best players in the world recently just won his first Grand Slam title, and it feels like Arthur Ferry's got a decent chance, a not impossible chance to pull off another miracle because he just beat the world number nine in straight sets like it was nothing. Before that, he beat a seasoned grass court veteran who was back to playing some great tennis in Dimitrov. He knocked out the guy that knocked out Ben Shelton, the big serving Otto Virtanen, in four sets. And watching that match today, he doesn't look like a guy that's ranked 114. It's crazy how tennis works and how... somebody can get hot for a week or 2 weeks and look like a top 10 player in the world. That's what he looks like right now. And you'd think on grass, oh, this kid must be 6'3" with a big serve. No, he's 5'9", doesn't have a big serve, doesn't have weapons that blow you away, doesn't have a massive 100-mile-an-hour forehand. He's getting it done he's not missing. His speed is awesome. He's all over the place playing incredible defense. And he's playing with the confidence like he's going to win this whole freaking thing. And, you know, for the Brits, they would have clung on to 3, 4, 5 other players before they ever would have picked Arthur Ferry as their chance to make a deep run here. And yet the place was deafening when he won the match. So it's a fairy tale run if you're looking for a Cinderella to get on board of here, as the Wimbledon semifinals for the women are tomorrow and the men are on Friday. Arthur Ferry is certainly a pretty damn good choice, but he'll be a big underdog against Zverev in the semifinals. And our friends at BetMGM, let's see what they have the odds at. I think last time I checked, Zverev was nearly minus 700 to win the match. Yeah, minus 650. So Ferry's plus 450. That's a pretty massive underdog for a Grand Slam semifinal. And if I had to make a prediction, I would say Zverev will win. He'll finally end his run because Zverev's got a massive serve. And when he played Kaboli today, Kaboli doesn't have a massive serve. Zverev is about as technically sound as they come. But again, he's not a natural grass court player. So if he can get to the net, make things uncomfortable, who knows? Maybe we have another gigantic upset and you have one of the most unlikely Wimbledon finals that you'll ever see in your entire life. 310-840-4910. Really quickly, because we do have the women's semifinals tomorrow. And so I wanted to mention this because, again, for those of you that have American rooting interests,

0: You've got Coco Gauff playing for a spot in her first Wimbledon final tomorrow. Coco Gauff, 22 years old, won the French Open last year, won the U.S. Open in 2023, so a two-time Grand Slam champion already, but looking for her first Wimbledon title. And I think she's going to win this whole thing. I do. And I think she's going to win tomorrow. And she's an underdog. She's a slight underdog. Coco Gauff, even money tomorrow. As she's playing Carolina Muhova. Great player. Number 9 ranked player in the world. Really good game for grass. A lot of slicing. A lot of variety. A lot of creativity. And, you know, disclaimer. Like I said, Fritz, I was confident Fritz was going to win. He had beaten Zverev 7 straight times. And then the knee tendonitis flared up. Coco Gauff had beaten the girl she's playing tomorrow, Muhova, 6 straight times. And all but one of them in straight sets. Muhova finally beat her for the first time on clay back in April in one of the lower tournaments in Stuttgart. But I'm a little stunned that Coco is an underdog, considering she is 6-1 against this player. Came back to beat Jess Pegula yesterday. She's had a couple of comeback wins already in this tournament. You do that enough times. Coco Gauff is somebody that relies so much on playing with confidence and momentum. She should have all the confidence in the world right now. She's already got several comeback wins in this tournament. Her serve, which is normally a big problem, it's one of her biggest weaknesses. Her serve has looked pretty good. And I'm going to lean on the fact that she has owned this head-to-head against Muhova for all but one of the 7 times they've played each other. So I think Coco Gauff wins tomorrow, and then she would either play Marta Kostyuk or Linda Noskova, 2 top 25 players who are playing in the other semifinal. That would be the final. I think Coco Gauff is going to win Wimbledon. I'll be rooting like hell for her. 310-840-4910. We'll take a quick break. Get any of your phone calls and your texts, any of your opinions on Wimbledon as you got the women's semis tomorrow. Are you like me? Do you think Coco Gauff can win it all? And then on the men's side, are you rooting for the Cinderella and Arthur Ferry? We'll talk more about Djokovic and Sinner. That's a massive showdown on Friday. We'll talk more about that match tomorrow. But any of your tennis calls or texts, we'll take them next. 310-840-4910. When we return, we'll get you some baseball scores. And we've got the FIFA World Cup quarterfinals kicking off tomorrow. So I'll give you a little couple of my thoughts, some notes and nuggets on each of those 4 games that are going to take place over the next couple of days when we return. I'm Pat Boyle. This is BetMGM Tonight, right here on Westwood One Sports.
1: The U.S. men's national team has been eliminated from the World Cup with a loss to Belgium, but not before advancing further than the majority of U.S. teams before them. 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
18: A better life with Dr. Sanjay Gupta.
19: Few people now have asked me about a TikTok trend that they've come across. It's called 75 Hard. The challenge was created by entrepreneur and author Andy Frisella, who calls it a, quote, transformative mental toughness program and an Ironman for your brain. So here's what it entails. Eat a structured diet with no alcohol, drink a gallon of water, read 10 pages of nonfiction, take a progress photo, and complete 2 45-minute workouts, one of them outdoors, every day for 75 days. Quite a challenge. We asked CNN fitness contributor Dana Santis about this, who reminded us that sustainable fitness isn't about punishment or proving discipline through extremes. It's about building habits that integrate into your lifestyle in a way that feels supportive and repeatable. If you ask me, that's going to be the key to long-term success. I'm Dr. Sanjay Gupta, helping you live a better life.
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0: 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Again, that's 310-840-4910. Get you some baseball scores here before we talk a little World Cup. Felt weird not having a soccer game today. Felt a little depressing, I got to be honest. And only one game each of the next 4 days. But I guess I'd rather have 4 straight days of soccer with one game each than only 2 days with 2 games and then have even longer of a break before we get to the semifinals. So got to take them as you get them, right? I don't want the tournament to come to an end. Either way, let's get you some baseball scores first. The Cubbies trying to finally end the Orioles here in Baltimore. It was 9-3. And then you had a couple of solo shots, 3 of them actually. 2 of which for Baltimore came from the pinch hitter Tyler O'Neill. Pinch hit home run, stayed in the game, hit another home run. You also had a home run, another pinch hit home run from Kobe Mayo. So how about that? You had 2 pinch hit home runs, and then the pinch hitter Tyler O'Neill hit another. So 3 bombs from guys who came off the bench for Baltimore. But the Cubbies are just 1 strike away from holding on for a 9-7 win. So no shortage of fireworks in that game at Camden Yards. In D.C., the Nats lead the Astros 8-2. And, boy, the Houston Astros are going to look more and more like sellers here as we get closer to the trade deadline. They lose tonight. They go to 46-49. Now, again, I know that they have undone a lot of the terrible start to the season that they got themselves in. Remember, at one point, the Astros were 20-31. They were 11 games under 500. And so they've gotten themselves all the way back to just 2 games under. But, I mean, you can't look at this team with all the injuries they have and tell me that you think that they're going to make a deep run in the postseason or even make a run to the postseason. But here's the good thing. Here's the saving grace for Houston. The AL West kind of stinks. They're only 1.5 games out of first going into tonight. Texas is 46-45. Seattle's 47-46. So actually, the more I think of it, maybe they won't be sellers. But then again, the Houston Astros, man, they are usually cutthroat organizations. So it wouldn't shock me one way or another. But Spencer Arrighetti got lit up tonight. That was a guy that started the season, if I'm not mistaken. Looking like one of the best pitchers in baseball. Yeah. Spencer Arrighetti had an ERA of 1.34 going into the month of June. And then in the month of June, he had an ERA of 9. How about this? In his first 8 starts of the season, Spencer Arrighetti had only given up 7 earned runs. In his five starts in June, he gave up 25 earned runs. A guy once had an ERA of 1.34 not too long ago. His ERA has now climbed to 4.5. Yikes. And he got lit up again tonight. And didn't even pitch to James Wood. I think they've walked James Wood 3 times. It's Lurie Garcia who's got a home run and 3 RBIs. C.J. Abrams has a home run and 2 ribbies. And the Nats got a tremendous start from Foster Griffin, who's having himself a hell of a season. He's 9-2 with an ERA under 3 and over 100 strikeouts. And I think that was before the start tonight. Yeah, so his ERA is down to 2.77. He's got well over 100 strikeouts now. And the Nationals, don't kill the Nats. They win this game, they'll be 2 games over 500. All right. Let's get you some other scores here. Cubbies held on to win, by the way. That game is now final. They win at 9-7. Rays shut out the Yankees. That Yankees lineup, man. Jeez. Disgraceful. Aaron Judge still hurt. Giancarlo Stanton still hurt. Jazz Chisholm hurt. The Yankees get shut out by the Rays. They couldn't touch Shane McClanahan, who they rarely ever do touch. And Garrett Cole started his season so great after he began the year on the injured list and wasn't terrible tonight, but gave up 3 earned runs across 6 1/3. And his ERA rises to a 4.04. And it was Jonathan Aranda who killed him tonight. He was responsible for all three of the runs, all three RBIs. And thank you to Yandy Diaz, because he got four hits. Yandy Diaz went 4-for-4. Jonathan Aranda drove him in, or the bottom of the lineup in, every single time. RBI single in the third, RBI double in the fifth, sac fly in the seventh. Jonathan Aranda, all three RBIs. McClanahan, nearly unhittable. The Rays beat the Yankees 3-0, extend their lead in the AL East now to, what, 5 games? Yeah, 5 games. And then a couple of other scores going on right now. The Reds putting a beatdown on the Phillies, 11-4 in Cincinnati. Chase Burns wasn't that good. They didn't need him to be. Only 5 innings, gave up 3 runs, only had 2 strikeouts, but they touched up the Phillies pitching, including Alan Rangel from Mexico. And then they got to the Phillies bullpen as well. Ellie De La Cruz has 2 hits, 2 RBIs, 3 runs, and a home run. I think I saw Combs, producer Brandon Combs, say in our show chat that the Reds went back to back to back to back earlier in this game, if I'm not mistaken. Yeah, in the fourth inning. It was Marte. Let me see here. In the fourth inning, it was Marte, De La Cruz, Stewart, and Blade. 4 homers in 1 inning. Now, I don't think it was actually back to back to back to back. It wasn't 4 in a row, but it was 4 homers in 1 inning because Marte was at the 6th spot in the lineup. And then it was De La Cruz, Stewart, and Blade. They went back to back to back. So how about that? Great American Ballpark getting some post-4th of July fireworks. 4 homers in an inning, including back-to-back-to-back, and the Reds crushing the Phillies 11-4. And then let's get you one more score here. The battle for first place in the AL Central rages on. It's been a mid-off in that division. The White Sox 47-43, although that's been a big surprise. Cleveland 47-45. They're playing the Twins at 45-47, and that game is 3 apiece right now in the top of the 7th with 1 out. Twins won that game yesterday 3-1. A couple of mediocre starting pitching performances from Prelip and Ciccone, so you've had bullpens battling each other here for the last couple of innings. And so that's a good one to continue to follow. Twins and the Guardians all locked up at 3. The Brewers might actually lose a game. They're in St. Louis. Cardinals have beaten them 5-0 in the top of the 7th, trying to avoid, well, I guess they're playing a 5-game series because they had a doubleheader makeup yesterday, but the Brewers had won 3 in a row. To start this series, the Cardinals finally got off the mat tonight. They lead it 5-0. Their starting pitcher, Michael McGreevy, has been excellent. 6 1/3 shutout innings. I think he just came out of the game. So St. Louis has turned it over to the bullpen. But Kyle Harrison, who again, just like basically the entire Brewers pitching staff, had been excellent this year. He only lasted 4 innings and gave up 3 runs. That kid Jordan Walker, man, he just continues to have an unbelievable breakout season part two. Guy that a lot of people thought was going to be a star in his rookie year in 2023, and then took some massive steps backwards, back up to the big leagues this year, and he is a stud. Jordan Walker had an RBI double in the first inning. He's got 2 hits, 2 runs scored. His average is up near 300. He's got over 70 RBIs and 21 home runs before the All-Star break. So that is a player to continue to keep an eye on, Jordan Walker. Cardinals beating the Brewers 5-0. And then you got D-backs, Padres still to come, and you'll have Dodgers, Rockies, rubber game. Rare opportunity for Colorado to take a series from the Dodgers. If I'm not mistaken, I feel like they play the Dodgers well almost every time they play them. And the Rockies have been about as brutal as you could be over the last couple of years. And I feel like the Rockies have actually won their fair share of games against the Dodgers here over the last few years. Let me see if I can pull up that head-to-head record really quickly here over the last couple of seasons. So, okay, so StatHead Sports Reference is going to block me, make me pay for that. Thank you. All right, so maybe I was wrong. The Dodgers have actually won 26 of the last 33 games. But I feel like there was maybe a series where the Rockies, like, swept them. Yeah, I guess it was... It was earlier this year when they played each other in Colorado. The Rockies won that series. They won 2 out of 3. But I feel like part of me remembers a series where the Rockies either swept or they won like 3 out of 4. Maybe I'm wrong. Okay, last August, Colorado won 2 out of 4 against the Dodgers. And earlier this year, they won 2 out of 4 as well. But anyway, Roky Sasaki on the mound tonight for the Dodgers, who has struggled. 5.40 ERA. Hasn't been that good. Going up against Gabriel Hughes for Colorado, making his first career big league start. So he's going to get thrown right into the fire against this Dodgers lineup, as they were the first team to 60 wins in the big leagues the other night when they won the first game of that series. So good night of baseball. We'll keep you posted on the scores when we come back. And also, World Cup quarterfinals start tomorrow. We'll preview a couple of the games. I'll give you some predictions, some of the things you need to look out for, and also why Egypt is wrong to continue to cry about their game against Argentina yesterday. I'll explain why when we return. 310-840-4910. I'm Pat Boyle. This is BetMGM Tonight right here on Westwood One Sports.
1: We know you're jonesing for some football just like we are. NFL training camps begin opening in 14 days. And yes, we're counting. You're home for the NFL. 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
24: A better life with Dr. Sanjay Gupta.
25: They say consistency is key, but sometimes you just gotta switch it up. A new study out of Harvard School of Public Health found that varying your exercise routine could add years to your life. What exercise someone did didn't matter much. What did matter was that all the exercises together worked all the muscle groups in their body. Now, an added benefit to changing things up is it can help you push through the plateau effect. That's when your body gets so efficient at doing something that you actually stop getting better at it. And we know from previous research that specializing in any one sport at a young age can make someone actually more prone to injury. And as experts we talk to point out, even elite athletes switch up things with their workouts, making sure to target strength, cardio, flexibility, balance, and doing that every single week. I'm Dr. Sanjay Gupta, helping you live a better life.

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15: For more than a decade, the Environmental Working Group has put out a list of the so-called Dirty Dozen. 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
1: 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We've touched on a lot so far. Smorgasbord of topics on what has, I mean, truthfully been, it's a bit of a slow sports day, but I mean, we keep the content coming, baby. Me and Brad, we're giving you some great opinions, debating whether or not Justin Verlander is a top 10 pitcher of all time as he is set for retirement. I think we're going to get back into that debate in just a bit. Talking FIFA World Cup quarterfinals starting tomorrow, talking a little bit of Wimbledon, and then the two big baseball stories outside of Verlander tonight. Dylan Cease took a no-hitter into the ninth inning and lost it. And then Jared Jones of the Pirates had a perfect game after six innings with 77 pitches and got yanked to prioritize his long-term health. Damn shame. Second time in 4 days that's happened. Yuri Perez from the Marlins had a perfect game through seven innings with 92 pitches. He also got pulled because the Marlins and the Pirates, who, by the way, the Marlins are actually having a good season. The Pirates are having an okay season. But in the last 10 years, two disgraceful organizations. Now they want to look after their players. You had a chance to make some history. So a lot of topics for you to get into. We normally have open phone lines for you here in the final hour. So if you want to join the show, you can call or you can text 310-840-4910. Again, that's 310-840-4910. I gave you a prediction for France-Morocco, the first of four quarterfinals in the World Cup in the quarterfinals tomorrow. I think it's going to be sweaty. I think France will probably edge it out. If I had to give you a score prediction, 2-1 France in extra time. I do think they're going to need more than 90 minutes to seal the deal tomorrow. Get you the rest of my predictions later on this hour, but we always kick off the final hour with a little hot or cold. Let's get producer Brandon Combs into the mix. Combs, what's going on, brother?
2: What is going on, Mr. Pat Boyle? Look, you've said a lot of stuff tonight that I disagree with. Quite a few. We might have to start bringing back beef with Boyle on top of hot or cold. Even though hot or cold tends to turn into beef with Boyle, I think beef with Boyle needs to come back because sometimes I kind of want to throttle you.
1: Yeah, well, I mean, that's, you know, hot or cold has become your hunting ground to try to come after me and my takes, which are always right, by the way. You're always on the wrong side of these takes, but you know, it's a valiant effort every time that you go ahead and give it a go. So, what do you want to start with here?
2: All right. Let's start with this whole, I mean, look, the World Cup's going on. It's big, it's huge. And there's a team that is complaining and I kind of agree with them. Egypt got screwed by VAR in their game against Argentina and have every right to continue to complain. Hot or cold?
1: Yeah, this is cold for me. I mean, I still can't believe that they're crying about this. Now, again, the game was yesterday. It feels like it was longer ago, and that's because maybe, I mean, again, social media, there are a lot of people that are desperate for clicks, a lot of people that will say anything for attention. And again, I'm not going to be the gatekeeper of soccer, like, oh, look at all these people. They've watched soccer for the first time in 4 years, and now they want to have an opinion on a game they don't know about. I'm not going to be that guy. You can have that opinion. I just think it's wrong. Because I think a lot of the a lot of the blowback and a lot of the crying that Egypt is doing. By the way, they were up 2-0 against Argentina in the 78th minute, and then Argentina scored 3 goals in 13 minutes to produce an epic all-time comeback led mostly by Leo Messi. But there were two big things that Egypt felt that they were screwed by FIFA in. And not just me telling you. Let me just give you some of the quotes here from their coach, Hossam Hassan, who said, quote, "The Egyptian Football Association cannot remain silent regarding the refereeing decisions witnessed during the match against Argentina, as well as the failure to make appropriate use of the video assistant referee system, a.k.a. VAR. That's what the Egyptian Football Association said in a statement this morning. They went on to say, quote, "What occurred during the match has understandably generated widespread frustration among our players, staff, and supporters who expected the highest standards of officiating on football's biggest stage." Then their head coach, Hassan, said after the match, quote, "Perhaps they wanted to keep the world champion in the competition. Perhaps they wanted Messi to stay in the running." Essentially saying FIFA's corrupt. This game was rigged. FIFA was going to do everything it could to make sure that Argentina won that game. And I'm going to say this. Maybe this disclaimer is not needed, but I do recognize Messi as the greatest player of all time. It was nice to see them win the World Cup in 2022. I couldn't give a damn if Argentina won it again. Frankly, I don't really want them to. I really don't. I'm not like I'm rooting against Messi. I don't want him to win. So I guess I am. I mean, I want my prediction to be right. I predicted Spain. That's who I hope wins the tournament. Especially because all of my rooting interests, somebody that's half Irish, half Italian, neither of them even made the tournament. I have a little bit of German. They get freaking knocked out by Paraguay. I root for Team USA. They get embarrassed by Belgium. So at this point, I'm a neutral fan. My prediction was Spain. That's what I hope. I don't care to see Argentina and Messi win another World Cup. And so if I felt even 50% that Egypt got screwed, Combs, I would say so. I think they're crying about nothing. I think that there are times where FIFA probably is corrupt. I mean, they allowed Qatar to host the World Cup in 2022. A country riddled with very questionable human rights history, let alone we don't need to get into the fact that if you're a woman or if you're gay, how they feel about you. And FIFA allowed Qatar to host that World Cup because of all the money, all that oil money. So there are times where FIFA, in my opinion, has been corrupt. I don't think this was the case in the game against Egypt yesterday. And specifically the foul that led to the first time they went up 2-0. It got overturned. They then went on to go up 2-0 anyway. The first time they went up 2-0, a foul is committed on the other side of the field. And then Egypt goes on a crazy quick counterattack and they score like 15 seconds later. The goal gets overturned because there was a foul that started that counterattack. That's completely fair call. Completely fair call. It was one thing if the foul occurred and then there were three other challenges or three other one-on-one tackles and Egypt came away with the ball and then went on to score, or if they scored like 30 seconds later or a minute later. The Egyptian defender steps on the Argentina player's foot, grabs his jersey from behind, pulls him down, wins the ball, and they immediately go on a counterattack to score the goal. That should have been overturned. And yes, it wasn't called a foul. And yes, then they needed to still go all the way down the field and score, but it happened immediately after. They scored because they won possession right there at that moment. I don't care if it was on the other side of the field. I don't care if it wasn't 5 seconds later that they scored. It was within 20 seconds, 15 seconds, I think, off what I remember watching on the highlights. It was the right call. And Egypt at this point is just continuing to cry. And now they're basically saying corruption and that it's rigged and that they want Argentina and they want Messi. It's his last World Cup. I just think they look desperate and it's shameful at this point, in my opinion. So cold.
2: I think you need to go back and watch this goal again. because I, for one, I don't see the grab of the jersey and the pushing him down. I see a hand on the back. I don't see a grab of the jersey. And then I see a soccer player do what soccer players do. And I see a soccer player flop when they feel something touch them. That's just what they do in that game. And not only that, but then the guy has to take the ball all the way downfield, the length of the field. And it wasn't even the guy who committed the foul. Takes the ball downfield, gives it a good cross to a guy who gets wide open, who's onside, and scores the goal. This wasn't called on the field, and I'm sorry, but this is the equivalent of having a touchdown play in the NFL where a running back breaks a 100-yard or 99-yard touchdown run for a score, and then right before the kickoff, the referee's like, hold up, I've been contacted by video review. We're going to review the play. And then you get a holding call on the other side of the offensive line that broke the call that was never called on the field, and we're going to call the touchdown back. Like, we would be out of our minds incensed if that happened on an NFL football field. And that's what this, if it was called on the field, that would be one thing. I would understand that then. If all of a sudden, if they called the foul and said, hey, this is what created the turnover, this is what created you getting the ball back, this is what created you guys being able to score a goal, I would get that. They do it all the time in hockey, right? The offsides. If there's an offsides that's missed and they score a goal, they can go back and review the offsides. If you're offsides, you don't get the goal. They do the same thing in soccer. But this wasn't that. This was a missed call that is missed all over the place, on many fields, many pitches, whatever the hell you want to call them, because you're soccer and you have to have pitches and kits instead of fields and jerseys. You're going to go out there and you're going to tell me that we can just go back and we can review to see if there was a penalty anywhere. How far back can we go? Let's go back 10 minutes and see if Argentina committed a foul 10 minutes before that. Maybe we can just offset them. We have offsetting penalties. Goal still stands. Like, what are we doing? I don't blame Egypt for being mad. I don't blame Egypt for saying that FIFA's corrupt. Because when you look at stuff like this, it kind of seems like they wanted Messi to stay longer. It kind of seems like they wanted Argentina to stay longer. Egypt was the better team on that field for a vast majority of that game. And to have that goal called back. Now, look, I'm not going to. They still end up going up 2-0, and then you blow a 2-goal lead. That's on you. But that goal being called back was a complete momentum shift. A complete momentum shift. And being down 2-0 is a lot different than being down 3-0. And it would have been a much different ball game had that happened. I thought that was a joke. I thought it was a joke when it happened. I told you this yesterday when I came in, and we were talking about it. I said I didn't like the way they allowed that goal. And I knew you said it was fine. I've gone back and watched it 5 times now, Pat. One, I don't think it was that much of a foul. Two, I don't know how you go back and you overturn it. Could you imagine, Pat, if you're watching the NFL this year, you're a Giants fan, and you watch Jackson Dart break a 70-yard touchdown run, and you're like, all right, cool, we're about to win. Oh, no, it's getting called back because we're going to go to video review, and now they're going to call a holding that was on the right side of the line that everybody on the field missed.
3: Okay. Let me, a couple of things to negate all of your points. One, this isn't NFL. This is soccer. I know that we all want rules to be the same across all sports. They're not. It's not apples to apples. I think probably the most, if you want apples to apples, I can probably give you the closest thing to that. And the NBA, where you can challenge fouls. And let's say Jalen Brunson of the Knicks goes up for a layup and Wemby blocks it, but actually smacks him in the wrist, but blocks the shot. They don't call it a foul. And off that block shot, the ball hits off the backboard. The Spurs grab it, go down immediately, and hit a three-pointer. Can the Knicks call timeout and challenge that was a foul and it should be 2 free throws? Yes, they can. And yes, if that's the right call, then that gets overturned. You take the 3-pointer off the board for the Spurs. Jalen Brunson gets 2 free throws. It immediately led to the counterattack that Egypt scored. I don't care if it, and by the way, I watched it while you were going on there. It was 12 seconds. So it was even less than I thought. It was 57 minutes and 38 seconds. 57:38 when they dispossess Argentina, 57:50 when they score. Also, go back and watch it again. And I don't know if you're not watching the right video. I know Awful Announcing posted a pretty good video of the slow-mo where he steps directly on the Argentina player's foot. And at the same time, he has a handful of his jersey. There's two fouls in one. It's a pretty clear foul. And off of that foul that wasn't called, Egypt immediately get the ball, and within 12 seconds, they score. And it was only 12 seconds because, yes, they had to go the length of the field, but it was off of that missed foul that immediately started the attacking phase of play. And so let me just read you real quick the rules from FIFA themselves. A VAR. There is no time limit. There is no specific time limit on how many seconds VAR can go back. The scope of play, though,

0: their job. This is the instance of VAR acting as it should. Otherwise, you would have gotten an unfair goal for Egypt. And Argentina would have been crying and what? People would have just been said, oh, shut up because you won the World Cup 4 years ago. You don't need that. This is Egypt's moment. But because it's Messi and because it's Argentina, people immediately look for a reason to cry controversy, to cry conspiracy theory, to cry that it's rigged or corruption. And like I said, I feel like there's been times where FIFA has been corrupt. And them awarding Qatar a World Cup 4 years ago was probably the best instance of that. On the field and a game, off the top of my head, I don't have an answer for you. I don't have an example, but this was not that yesterday. And now Egypt is only just, the federation is digging themselves a deeper hole.
1: That's a terrible rule for one. So there's no time limit on how far VAR can go back, but it's they can go back to the time that they changed the possession and they went on the attack. So if they go on the attack, they take a shot on goal, goalie saves it, stays in play, they still attack some more, goalie saves another one. So you can go back 3 freaking minutes and take a goal off the board for a foul that wasn't called on the field?
0: Not necessarily.
1: And the fact that you compared it to the NBA, now we have two soft-ass sports that we're talking about. And if you like this rule and you're okay with this rule, you're just as soft as that.
0: Now, to what you said, no, they can't go back 3 minutes necessarily, because the rules also said that FIFA does not go back to review prior, separate passages of play or initial turnovers if the defending team had a chance to reset. Now, what kind of discretion that is, if the defense has the opportunity to reset or if the previous attacking phase ends, that could be some gray area. But I think if you go back and watch this, it clearly leads directly to a goal within 12 seconds that Egypt gets the ball from on a play that they fouled. And also, once play restarts after a stoppage, a throw-in or a corner kick, VAR generally cannot go back to check incidents that happened before that restart unless it involves serious violent conduct. So no, you can't just go, oh, wow, we want to go back 5 minutes ago and look at this. No, you can't do that. Again, this was 12 seconds that elapsed.
1: Egypt goes the length of the field, and that's not enough time for Argentina to get back. What you're essentially telling me is that if you think that there's a penalty, don't get back on defense. Because if we don't have a chance to reset, we can go ahead and review that penalty.
0: Well, that's bad. That's a massive risk. If it wasn't a foul, if it was a clear tackle, then you're just basically allowing, you know, you're giving up a goal thinking that you are going to get a challenge right that you might not.
1: Sure, but it's a terrible rule, Pat. And the fact that you're okay with it kind of surprises me.
0: Surprises you?
1: Yeah.
0: You know me. You know that you should know that over the course of this iteration of BetMGM tonight, which we've been doing for more than half a year now, 7 months, that I am a proponent of getting the calls right. That's why I want automated strike zones. That's why I would rather have robot umpires or like take as much power away from umpires as possible, because I want the calls to get right. I don't care about.
1: You want reviews. You want reviews on holding calls in the NFL? Because that's getting the call right.
0: That's a fair point.
1: Now we're changing the game, though, right?
0: It's a fair point, but there are various penalties in the NFL that are very much in the gray area and are very much discretionary. Not necessarily discretionary, but I mean, there are certain players that say there's holding on every play in the NFL. But no, to make the point clear, I think when it comes to the NFL, no, I probably would rather not have penalties be able to be reviewed. Touchdowns, plays that get reviewed every single Sunday in the NFL, yes, I still want those to be able to be reviewed. Not calls like holding and pass interference, because they are often so, I'm going to say discretionary, but again, there is so much gray area with calls like that.
1: I mean, I agree with you that we shouldn't be reviewing those calls in the NFL, but I don't think you should be reviewing that call in soccer either. To take a goal off of the board at that stage,

0: I mean, is just, it's asinine to me. And it's a black eye on this World Cup.
1: I think if it happened the other way around, if Argentina scored a goal that they committed a foul during, and by the way, Egypt was claiming that they did on the third goal.
0: Mm-hmm.
1: And I think that was not a foul. You know, Egypt goes to cross in a ball, and an Egypt player runs next to Argentina player, kind of lightly grabs his wrist, and the guy completely like flops and falls down, and they weren't even the ball wasn't even going towards him, and then Argentina starts their attack, and that's what they end up getting the third goal off of. So
0: sounds like you're a lot like FIFA, like you just wanted Argentina and Messi to move on.
1: I don't though. Like, I'm being honest. I didn't. I honestly was all cool with the upset. I was rooting for Egypt to win once they went up 2-0. But and so that should tell you that I'm not biased. I could care. I don't want Messi and Argentina to win. I want my prediction to be right. I want Spain to win. And I know they're on a different side of the bracket, but there's no part of me that is rooting for Messi to have this storybook ending. I could care less. He already won a World Cup. He's won everything you could possibly win in his career, both club and internationally. And so I'm not coming at this from a biased point of view. I think the referees got it right.
0: I think it's a stupid rule. I think it needs to change, and I don't know. I just don't get it. It's a dumb rule. I think VAR reviewing, being able to review a penalty, is insane to me. Insane to me.
1: Well, penalty, yes, but this was a foul that led to a goal. You know, they review penalties. That's a very common review. That and offsides are the two most common. Which, by the way, I think the one thing I also will say that I agree with, don't get me wrong, I'll be the first one to rip referees when they're wrong, is that they have had very little reviews for actual penalties themselves in the box.
0: No.
1: Where flopping is seemingly a big part of the sport and guys trying to sell calls, and I feel like they've done a good job of letting the physicality of the game take over, but I mean, I don't know. It was pretty cut and dry for me, man. Like, Egypt committed a foul. You show the replay. You see the replay. The guy steps on the Argentina player's foot and has a hand of his jersey. He goes down, and immediately Egypt start a counterattack and score within 12 seconds. It's pretty cut and dry for me. Like, the goal should have came off the board, but
0: if it happens in the box, you know, not on the other side of the field, that's insane.
1: It's a fair point. And look, a lot of people want to weigh in on this. So we will take a short break and we'll come back. We'll get to your phone calls. Do you agree with me or do you agree with Combs? You think Egypt should have been allowed to keep that second goal? And do you think it affected? Do you think they got screwed by FIFA? Do you think Egypt got screwed by FIFA? And do you think they wanted Argentina to win and were going to do so no matter how they had to do it? Or do you agree with me? Think that it was the right call. People just need to stop crying. Get to your calls and your texts when we come back. 310-840-4910. We've also got some other good hot or cold stuff on the docket that we have to try to squeeze in here in the next 35 minutes. So get aboard. Don't go anywhere. We're coming right back. This is BetMGM Tonight right here on Westwood One Sports.
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18: Well, to the neutral, it was an exciting 1-1 draw on Saturday night at Centerville Bank Stadium. For Rhode Island FC fans, it felt like a lost opportunity to snatch 3 points from the best in the West. Need to have short-term memory, though, as the Ocean State travels to the Sunshine State. A late one midweek as it's Sacramento Republic FC and Rhode Island FC from Heart Health Park. Good evening, everyone. Alongside Nick Giuliano, as always, I'm Tom Quinlan coming to you tonight from our Cumulus Providence studios. Thanks for hanging out with us so late this evening. All right, Nick, I said it at the top. It really was an exciting 1-1 draw between Rhode Island FC and Orange County SC, the best team in the West. What did you think of Rhode Island's performance after such a long layoff coming into Saturday night?
19: Yeah, I thought it was another overall positive performance by Rhode Island FC. Something through 12 USL matches, you could say, about this team after the majority of matches played. That feeling this team had after that tie, Tom, against Orange County, that feeling that you had listening and watching that match, it correlates with a team dominating play and not getting a deserved result. That's a positive in my eyes, and another solid performance against one of the better teams in the league, like you mentioned right now.
18: Yeah, Rhode Island FC right now, in the last 10 games, 4 wins, 3 draws, three losses, only three losses, one against Indian May, then at the beginning of May against Birmingham and then all the way back in March to Miami. So this team playing very well with 15 points and a plus 9 goal differential over that last 10. Going back to the game from Saturday night, though, 24 shots for Rhode Island, only 3 on target. So kind of tough in the conversion department. What does Rhode Island need to do to really make it more challenging for opposing goalkeepers, you think?
19: I've said this a lot this season, but I really like the way this offense looks in 2026. Much more creative, less predictable in the final third. All players from all over the pitch getting involved, even converting set pieces, which they had much trouble with last season. So when you say a stat like that about the shots and then shots on target, that does sound jarring. And yes, Rhode Island needs to do a better job of putting those opportunities on frame. But I would much rather continue to have this offense that we've seen, this form of offense, than not.
18: All right, about a four-day layoff for Rhode Island FC from Saturday to Wednesday night after such a long layoff like we just mentioned. So what's the key for this Rhode Island side in the opening 15 minutes tonight? Just giving you a quick glance at the lineup. No Clay Holstad in the starting 11. Aldair Sanchez and Noah Fusan along with Leao Afonso all will be in the lineup tonight. So it seems like Coach Conno Smith not afraid to go with an attacking front against this Sacramento Republic side. So in this opening 15 minutes, would you say that finding that opening goal is something that Conno wants to do on the road?
19: I would definitely point to that with the way that Sacramento plays. But this is a crowded week, as you mentioned, with 3 matches in 7 days. And not to take anything away from the Prinks Cup, but you got a result in a USL game this past Saturday night on the 4th of July. You want that momentum to continue with USL play tonight against another very good Western opponent. But we've seen Rhode Island FC have a different approach at times on the road this season, Tom. Before, it was much more of a wait-and-see approach with the match starting off slow, building shape defensively, and then ramping up as the match progressed. This season, though, we've seen a much more offensive mindset, as we discussed earlier. It's been much more aggressive offensively, and I believe that you'll see that tonight with the way Sacramento has played in 2026, which has been much more defensive minded, but with their long duration between matches, I'm talking about Sacramento with that long duration, they may be more fired up than not to take the pitch tonight.
18: 2 wins and a loss in the last 3 league matches for Rhode Island FC on the road with 7 goals, 4 and 3 against. So coming in tonight, Sacramento Republic, similar record, 4 wins, 4 draws, 4 losses on the year, same as you with Rhode Island FC. A plus 1 goal differential. So for Sac Republic coming in here to tonight, they sit in 10th place. What do we need to look out for with them?
19: Yeah, this is a team that hasn't scored a lot of goals, like you mentioned, in 2026, but actually hasn't conceded many either. It's a team that thrives in playing close games with all but 3 matches decided by multiple goals. They have a roster filled with former MLS players, with 2 of them, Marc-Anthony Kaye and Ryan Spalding, spending time with the New England Revolution up the road. Neil Collins' squad boasts discipline in the defensive third. They limit risks in all areas of the pitch and punish transitional mistakes, which could come into play with the way that Rhode Island has been high pressing. They've played mostly low scoring game, tight matches, and would like that trend to continue against Rhode Island tonight.
18: All right, so we'll take a quick break. When we come on back, kickoff from Heart Health Park between Rhode Island FC and Sacramento Republic. 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
8: 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Our Unclaimed Property team has an amazing event for you, and this is your special invitation. We're having an auction where people like you can be the owners of antique and unique items like coins, jewelry, gold, and so much more. It's been more than 10 years since the last auction, so this is your chance for some big finds in the small estate. The event will be on Saturday, November 8th at the Department of Administration Building on 1 Capitol Hill across from the State House. We hope to see you there.
18: All right, just a few minutes away from kickoff here between Rhode Island FC and Sac Republic. Once again, alongside Nick Giuliano, I'm Tom Quinlan, coming to you tonight from our Cumulus Providence studios. Should be an exciting showdown between the East and the West. First time for Rhode Island FC out on the road at Sacramento Republic. Before we give you the starting lineups for tonight, here is a message from Nick.
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18: All right, so the starting lineups. First for Sacramento Republic, as we told you before, they have a similar and the actually same record to Rhode Island FC. 4 wins, 4 draws, 4 losses on the year. 16 points with a +1 goal differential. Neil Collins in his second season for Sac Republic starts the lineup tonight like this. The captain, Danny Vitilio, will be starting in net. Ryan Spaulding, Lee Desmond, Jared Timmer, and Jack Gurren make up the back line. Maiele Malongo, Mark Anthony Kay, Arturo Rodriguez, Memo Rodriguez, Jose Casas de Abadal in the midfield, and leading the line tonight, Kyle Edwards, couple goal scorers with 2 goals on the year. 9 different goal scorers for this Sacramento side. And for Connell Smith's Rhode Island FC, again, 4 wins, 4 draws, 4 losses on the year. 22 goals for, 16 against, 16 points on the year right now, and good for 9th place, and maybe climbing up the table after tonight, as we'll tell you about in a little bit here. But the starting lineup, Koke Vega starts in net. Frank Nodarcy, Grant Stoneman, Kriya Fiao, Nick Scardina make up the back line. So not too many changes there. No changes there from Saturday, actually. The midfield, it gets a little bit different this week. Amos Shapiro-Thompson and Hugo Bacharach are the only 2 starters from Saturday to start tonight as well. Leo Afonso, Noah Fusan, and Aldair Sanchez all make the start tonight. And J.J. Williams up top for Rhode Island this evening. And as we talked about, Clay Holstad unavailable. Probably didn't even make the trip out to Sac Republic, as reports say that he was seen in a boot after the game against Orange County SC, and a critical, critical loss for this Rhode Island side right now. But an opportunity for Hugo Bacharach to step up tonight and moving forward for this Rhode Island side, Nick. So without Clay in the lineup, and we know how much ground he covers to open up the field for other wingers on this team, what does Bacharach, you think, need to do in Clay's place? Or does the mission not change at all because you have Amos Shapiro-Thompson there who's more box-to-box?
19: Yeah, I don't think the mission changes at all. But what you do lose from Clay Holstad is a few things you mentioned and one thing you didn't. You miss the effort, obviously. You miss the best player all over the pitch, but you miss long throw-ins, which I know sounds simple, but this is something that has been huge for this team. They've scored multiple goals on long throw-ins, Clay Holstad being on the end of those. And to lose that, maybe you have J.J. Williams take them again, but you pull your best goal scorer out of the 18. But all that aside, this is why head coach Connell Smith has built the team the way that he has. You need depth throughout a season. Players are going to get hurt. It's an unfortunate part of all sports. Tough to see Clay go down after the season that he's had so far. Hopefully he'll be able to get back soon, but you have Hugo Bacharach stepping in. You have AST, who's played well over the last month or so, and I'm excited to see Noah Fusan, Aldair Sanchez get a start, and see Leo Afonso work with J.J. Williams as well.
18: And tonight, as I mentioned before, Rhode Island FC could climb the table with a win against Sacramento Republic. You win tonight, you take 7th place from Hartford. You'll be tied on points because Hartford has 19, would have 19 points as well, but a better goal differential for you in Rhode Island. So you'll take 7th place there. And Nick, Rhode Island not too far off from going even higher on this table. They have 3 games in hand on Louisville, who sits in 3rd place with 24 points, and Rhode Island has a better goal differential. 2 games in hand on Detroit, who has a better goal differential than Rhode Island by 1 point. But Detroit also with 24 points and sitting in second place. And only Indy, 11, has played the least amount of games so far this year in the Eastern Conference. They've played 12 games as well, but sit in fifth place with 21 points and a plus six goal differential. So that's got to be motivation. I know you don't like standings watching this early in the year, but
19: I do not.
18: If you're Coach Connell Smith, do you try to drive that message across and just say, you know, hey, we have an opportunity to do something really special as we are underway at Heart Health Park in Sacramento. Republic and Rhode Island FC will start off with the ball, and Coque Vegas will send this one all the way downfield. Leo Alfonso tries to play it forward, and it's knocked out of play by Sac Republic. But just to that point, do you mention that you have an opportunity to start moving up this table here if you're Connell Smith with the guys in the pregame?
19: Respectfully, it's something to talk about on a broadcast. I would be stunned if that was mentioned at all in the locker room. It is all about this match tonight. You don't worry about the standings. You only worry about what's at hand, and what's at hand right now is a game at Sacramento Republic where you're trying to get 3 points.
18: All right, so J.J. Williams to throw it on in. He's going to try to throw it into the box. He does. A scrum in the middle, and Leo Alfonso has his shot blocked, and now Sac Republic will try to break out on the counterattack here. Pushed out wide, and it's going to be tracked down momentarily. Nice shot by Rhode Island to win that ball back. Hard to see who made that tackle in the sun, and Sac Republic will reset, but a nice job by Rhode Island to close off that counterattack.
19: Well, a nice long throw-in already from J.J. Williams in the first minute. You can see that he's going to be that person to take those long throw-ins, which they absolutely should continue because of the success that we've seen. But that ball bouncing in the box, Leo Alfonso got his foot on it, just not enough power on it, but a good early offensive start from Rhode Island. Sacramento Republic, though, with their first corner of the game.
18: Yeah, Nick Scardina had to clear it out of play as it was a ball running down to the byline. And now the first corner kick of the night, Memo Rodriguez will take it on the far sideline in the opening 90 seconds. So a defensive stand here coming for Rhode Island, headed up into the air. Behind the net it goes, and they're going to say it took a deflection off of Rhode Island last, and it'll be another corner for Sac Republic. Grant Stoneman making his appeal to the head referee here, Elvis Osmanovic.
19: Yeah, the entire team looks like that they're making the appeal, but mentally you've got to get yourself right, get past it, whether it was the right call or not. Get yourself set to not get burned here early on with another corner.
18: Far sideline corner kick and swinger headed up into the air once again. It looks like Yao got a head on that. Leo Alfonso tries to clear it out of the box. He does. Sacramento Republic able to keep it in the offensive half. Pushed out wide to the side of the net for Ryan Spaulding. Across and a save from Coque Vegas in the opening 2.5 minutes here. So a fast start for both Sac Republic and Rhode Island FC as Coque clears it downfield. The other referees for tonight, along with Elvis Osmanovic, who is the lead referee, Conrado Garcia will be the fourth official. Jeremy Henson and Christian Clark are the assistant referees on the sideline. It was a ball that ran out of play on the far sideline, so it results in a throw for Sac Republic. Jack Gurr will play it back to Jared Timmer, and Lee Desmond will move it upfield to the midfield line, pushed out wide for Ryan Spaulding, former Revolution player, along with Mark Anthony Kay in the starting 11 for Neil Collins. And we certainly know Mark Anthony Koenig, a physical player that is going to look to frustrate, you know, the attacking side for Rhode Island. So how do you keep a mental level head against a really aggressive player like that?
19: Mark Anthony Kay is a perfect person to be on this roster with the way that it's currently constructed, because Sacramento is a team that likes to be patient and build from the back and really try to stifle you creatively through the midfield. And so to get around that, it's just got to be quicker touches, because this is an MLS player caliber player who is used to playing at a faster speed, so you just got to be faster than he is.
18: Jared Timmer comes to the near sideline for Jack Gurr. Gurr, side of the box for Jose Casas. Casas comes inside for Sac Republic, moves to the top of the box, and now it'll be swung out wide for Ryan Spaulding. Spaulding plays it forward to the side of the box. Looks like that's Mark Anthony Kay. No, that's Kyle Edwards. And he gets run out of play, and it'll be a goal kick for Coque Vegas. First one of the night there. In the opening 5 minutes, a tie game between Rhode Island FC and Sac Republic.
19: A long layover for Sacramento Republic. Supposed to play July 4th. Weather had that not be the case. So June 20th was the last time this team played here in Sacramento. It was a 1-0 loss against New Mexico. And what we're seeing here in the first 5 minutes was a lot of what that match had as well. In the first 20 minutes, Sacramento had four or five opportunities. They probably should have had four or five goals that we weren't able to cash in on. And as that game continued to progress, New Mexico got a little bit better, got a little bit wiser, were able to put one in on a really strange defensive mistake and goalkeeping mistake by Danny Vitiello. But it was a 1-0 end. So this Sacramento team in front of these fans are going to try to correct that against Rhode Island tonight.
18: Chipped up into the air off the goal kick from the midfield, sent all the way downfield to the far sideline. Rhode Island's got it. Amos Shapiro-Thompson comes back for Nick Scardina. Scardina tries to dance around a defender, able to keep with it, and now moves down towards the corner flag, crosses inside of the box, headed up into the air. J.J. Williams couldn't get on top of it. No Darcy. Can't settle it down. Stoneman going to keep it into the offensive half onto the near sideline. Bounces around and now knocked out of play by Aldair Sanchez. What'd you think of that cross in there from Nick Scardina?
19: It was actually perfectly placed right into the six. It was far enough away from Vitiello that he had to stay in the box. It was just a great defensive header, but J.J. Williams was there waiting to clean it up. So a good early sign from Nick Scardina, able to beat some defenders on that right flank and whip a nice ball in.
18: Jack Earth throws it on in. Has that pass deflected onto the near sideline, and let's see, Bacharach trying to force the turnover, can't get it away from Mark Anthony Kaye, and now it's swung out wide for Ryan Spaulding. Now to the middle for Memo Rodriguez. Bacharach versus Mark Anthony Kaye could be a fun little showdown tonight, Nick.
19: It's going to be a fun night in a lot of different areas. Ryan Spaulding, as you mentioned, MLS player. Memo Rodriguez, an MLS player. So this is an interesting matchup here that Rhode Island's going to have to rise to the occasion on the West Coast.
18: Spaulding comes to the midfield to play it to Jack Gurr, and now back to Jose Casas, and he'll just go on back to Lee Desmond. So Sacramento connecting passes here, but Rhode Island doing a good job shutting down the passing lanes. As Arturo Rodriguez comes on back to Jared Timmer. Timmer to Desmond, and Mark Anthony Kaye just goes right back to the center back and Jared Timmer. So Rhode Island standing strong defensively in the opening 10 minutes. Allowed two corners, but other than that, Sacramento, outside of trying to move down the field on the counterattack, doing a good job slowing him down as it's played all the way down to Koke Vegas, and he'll just roll it on out to Karifa Yao. That's pushed out wide for Nick Scardina.
19: Kano Smith is going to be so pleased with that defensive set for Rhode Island. There are six or seven passes from Sacramento Republic that went nowhere, and then just a ball over the top that went to Koke Vegas. That's a win. That's an early match win defensively, and you can continue that shape because it worked.
18: Now a foul against Mark Anthony Kaye. Rhode Island plays it quick onto the far sideline, but J.J. Williams can't run it down. Vitiello will send this one all the way downfield. And Stoneman wins the first ball loose, and it's picked up on the near sideline by Frank Nodarcy. Plays it back to Koke Vegas, who sends it down to the midfield for Aldair Sanchez, but bounces over his head and out of play. It'll be a throw-in on the near sideline at the midfield for Jack Gurr and Sac Republic.
19: Watching back that Rhode Island FC Orange County SC game, it was a 1-1 draw, but that final score doesn't indicate what happened on the pitch through 90 minutes. It really was a dominating performance from Rhode Island FC. And if you forgot, even though it was a few days ago, it was almost a last-second walk-off from Amos Shapiro-Thompson. You're talking about inches away from that far bar. Would have been a thrilling end. But, again, another positive overall performance from Rhode Island.
18: Played down the middle, and Karifa Yao cuts off that pass. Amos Shapiro-Thompson tries to launch it forward for J.J., but it has it intercepted. Now to the near sideline for Jack Gurr and Sacramento Republic. Comes on back here for Jose Casas. Casas finds Mark Anthony Kaye and over to Memo Rodriguez. Rodriguez will just simply come back to the midfield for Jose Casas, and now Rhode Island forcing Sacramento to go backwards here. Over to Jack Gurr, who's going to try to come down to the near sideline. Moves into the offensive half. Comes down further. A few passes connected. And it's Kyle Edwards. We'll go backwards to Jose Casas. Amos Shapiro-Thompson forces the pass backwards to Jared Timmer. And now, once again, Sac Republic having trouble finding some open passing lanes. Desmond, poor pass on the ground. Amos Shapiro-Thompson, can he clean it up? And he draws the foul. So Jack Gurr was able to create some space, Nick, but it resulted in, once again, where Connell Smith is watching his defense force Sacramento Republic to go backwards.
19: That's more the same that you saw from that last defensive set. They're just really not giving any channels open, actually baiting Jack Gurr to dribble up, which he did, but there was nowhere to go but backwards. And when teams are playing the ball negatively and laterally to start this early on, that means that your defensive shape and your defensive scheme is working. So keep that play up and keep that continuing as this match progresses.
18: Koke Vegas will take the goal kick here as we approach the 10-minute mark and still tied at zero. And Vegas puts this one all the way up into the air, and it's over the head of Nick Scardina, out of play for a throw. And here's a message from Nick after the opening 10 minutes.
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18: Gorgeous save, but that glare for us on TV is brutal. Off the throw, Ryan Spalding gives it right back to Rhode Island, and Frank Nodarcy will pick it up and we'll play it on back to Grant Stoneman. Stoneman, pressured there from Memo Rodriguez, plays it on the ground to the far sideline for Nick Scardina. Now lays it down the line for Leao Afonso. Afonso can't get on top of the ball, but it deflects out of play last off of Mark Anthony Kay, who, shocker, he's complaining.
19: It's such a pretty build-up, though, from Rhode Island FC. This style of soccer is so much better to watch aesthetically week in and week out with the way that Cotto Smith has constructed this offense. You're talking about quick 1-2 passes inside to outside to really take that defense out of shape, and it results in a corner kick coming off a game where it was a draw, but that goal came off of a corner kick. We've seen some dead ball opportunity success from Rhode Island, and they're hoping to continue that right now.
18: First corner kick of the night, Aldair Sanchez goes short. Plays it back to Aldair as Leao Afonso sent into the middle. Knocked down is J.J. Williams and cleared away by Sac Republic. Kept into the offensive half by Nick Scardina. Pushed back out wide for Aldair Sanchez. Launches it up into the air for JJ and goes over his head, and it'll go out of play for the first goal kick of the night for Sac Republic and Danny Vitilio.
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18: So Jared Timmer will play it out of the back to Lee Desmond. Desmond comes upfield to the far sideline for Ryan Spalding. Spalding forced to go backwards there by Leao Afonso. Now play it to the middle for Jared Timmer. Timmer comes up the field in the defensive half and takes his time and plays it to Mark Anthony Kay. Anthony Kay keeps it on the ground on the far sideline into the attacking half for Ryan Spalding. Spalding one-on-one with Leao Afonso, knocked out of play, and it'll be a throw for Spalding right there. So Leao Afonso, we know he's very physical, not afraid to get up in anybody's face. Forces a turnover momentarily there for Mark Anthony Kay, but it deflects on backwards to Lee Desmond. Now it's Jared Timmer. Timmer comes upfield into the near sideline for Jack Gurr. Gurr met by two white jerseys right there, and J.J. Williams able to force the turnover. Now Noah Fusson, one-on-one with Desmond. Fusson right outside of the area, cuts to his right. Defense coming back for Sac Republic and passes it right into traffic, and Mark Anthony Kay forces the turnover. And now coming back is Sac Republic here. Memo Rodriguez over the half line. Has Kyle Edwards near sideline. Edwards right outside of the box. Nodarcy coming back to help on defense. Koke Vegas forces a save, goes to ground, and knocked out of play. It'll be a corner kick for Sac Republic. So back and forth we go.
19: Back to back action, back and forth action, like you said. So Noah Fusson gets a great ball from J.J. Williams. Perfectly weighted. The problem is that there were five or six defenders that were on Noah's back. And so when you hear all those cleats behind you, it is difficult. You would have loved Noah to maybe try to take a shot there on goal rather than pass it into all of that traffic. But on the other side, it was another great break. It was a nice ball through to Edwards, who just had too big of a touch, and it was a good job by Koke Vegas to leave his line to come out to meet that ball and force the ball to go out for a goal kick.
18: Well, we thought it went out for a corner, but they changed it to a goal kick, and off the goal kick, it deflects backwards into the half for Maele Malongo, right outside of the box for Sac Republic. Malongo takes a shot, and it just goes wide right of the net. Kyle Edwards tried to slide it home, couldn't do it. Goal kick coming for Rhode Island and Koke Vegas, and out of danger some right there. And Amos Shapiro Thompson encouraging the guys to get it together.
19: That's why, how could people be bored watching soccer? You had back and forth action to start, and then went into a little bit of lull with these teams trying to figure themselves out in the last 90 seconds to 2 minutes. Just complete back and forth. You've had multiple opportunities from each team. Just really exciting start here in Sacramento.
18: So Koke Vegas will send everybody downfield and try to work this ball into the offensive half and settle it down. Put up into the air and a booming kick. One first time by Hugo Bacharach. JJ settles it down, tries to play it on the ground for Noah Fusson. Fusson gets through, but loses the ball, cleared away to the midfield for Memo Rodriguez and Sac Republic. Pushed outside for Malongo. Malongo knocks down Nick Scardina, but it falls out of play, and they're going to say it went off of Rhode Island last. No foul Milongo there, so it'll be a throw-in right at the midfield line for Sac Republic.
19: So people would say midweek games, Tom, it would be a little less exciting. These players would be dragging a little bit more, but with the fitness that Connell Smith has with Rhode Island, with Sacramento Republic not playing for almost a month, I'm not surprised that we're having a frenetic pace to start this match.
18: Yeah, very exciting in the opening 15 minutes, and Rhode Island forces the turnover into the middle. J.J. Williams leaves it on the ground here for Leo Alfonso, but it drifts wide to the right, and Ryan Spalding will clean it up, sends it all the way downfield, and Milongo touches it backwards for Mark Anthony Kay. And now here comes Arturo Rodriguez. Rodriguez plays it out wide for Memo Rodriguez right outside of the box. Now inside of the air, Kyle Edwards, is he on sides? And he's all called off sides. It'll be a free kick for Rhode Island.
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18: So Karifi out with it, plays it back to Koke Vegas off the free kick.
19: Quick back to that offensive set for Rhode Island FC. I would love J.J. Williams to keep the ball there rather than passing it off to Leo Alfonso there. He had an opportunity to take multiple touches to either pull a defender up or maybe get a shot off of his own. So it's okay to be unselfish, but sometimes you got to be a little bit selfish in that final third.
18: Stoneman coming out of the defensive half onto the near sideline for Rhode Island. The left center back goes to the middle for Hugo Bacharach. Bacharach, direct ball over the top. Looking for Fusan, but it deflects backwards and into the Sac Republic offensive half. Stoneman will put it back up into the air, and back and forth we go as Sacramento Republic's Jared Timmer sends it back into the offensive half, and a foul right there on Memo Rodriguez, and Bacharach holding his hamstring and not too happy with the officiating.
19: Well, he's going to get
18: a yellow card.
19: Yeah, Memo Rodriguez is going to get talked to here because this is a potential. This could have been an injury to Hugo Bacharach with the way that player Rodriguez stepped into his line. If he jumped up a little bit more to come down, it's kind of the same thing in basketball where they protect that circle when you're shooting. The same thing happens in soccer there, and that could have been a card, but the referee probably just trying to talk to him first and then give that card later.
18: Yao gets the ball all the way inside of the area, top of the box. Shapiro Thompson, the shot just goes wide right of the net, and Vitilio was flat-footed.
19: Ooh.
18: Nice shot from Amos Shapiro Thompson.
19: Yeah, I like a different camera angle there, but I really liked how quickly Rhode Island FC got into their offense, got that quick counterattack. But Amos Shapiro-Thompson really caught Vitiello off guard because, to your point, Tom, he didn't even move. So if that is on frame, that's going to be 1-0. Unfortunately, it went wide.
18: Lee Desmond plays it upfield for Memo Rodriguez. Rodriguez plays it down the line on the far sideline for Milongo. One-on-one with Nick Scardina. Milongo leaves it on the ground here. Cross to the middle and knocked out of play by Carifiao. And another corner coming for Sac Republic. Their fourth of the night.
19: Yeah, Nick Scardina got caught a little flat-footed there as well. It's something we're not really used to him happening with him. It's a little uncharacteristic, but gets beat in the 18, kind of did it around the world around him, and that goes out for another corner kick. Corner kicks are at a massive rapid pace here on a Wednesday night.
18: Excuse me, that's only the third corner kick for Sac Republic.
19: Still a lot through 18 minutes.
18: Memo Rodriguez will kick it into the sun, far sideline, in swinger, and headed away by Rhode Island. Spalding will keep it on into the offensive half, will twist and go wide. Keeping with the ball, pushed out wide for Memo Rodriguez. Met there by Amos Shapiro Thompson. Back for Mark Anthony Kay with some space. Chips it up into the air, inside the area. Punched away by Koke Vegas. The rebound, and he swings it away. But Kyle Edwards gets it over the line, and it's an opening goal for Sac Republic in the opening 19 minutes. 1-0, Edwards' third goal of the year.
19: Well, you used the word that I was going to use watching that play unfold, and that's just way too much space to Mark Anthony Kay. Nobody even close to him, and he's able to put that ball in. The other odd thing is why no Rhode Island player was it Edwards? I'm sorry, with whoever scored the goal.
18: Kyle
19: there.
18: Edwards,
19: yes, Kyle,
18: yeah.
19: Edwards. So nobody's marking him as well either. So just a huge defensive mental lapse for Rhode Island. Good on Sacramento Republic to take advantage of that. Nice ball in by Anthony Kay. Good finish off the head ball with Kyle Edwards, and they find themselves up 1-0 early. But I'm confused as to why both of those players were so wide open with the amount of Rhode Island FC players, Tom, behind the ball. It was a corner kick. The ball was already there, so I'm not sure what happened there.
18: So Sac Republic gets the opening goal here, and Koke Vegas will look downfield and try to pin Sac Republic back. Only the 11th goal given up by Rhode Island in the last 10 games. All the way downfield it goes, and Jack Gerd just going to force, able to keep it in play. Kept the ball away from Aldair Sanchez. Stoneman heads it back into the offensive half for Rhode Island. Settled down by Sac Republic, and Arturo Rodriguez has to get out of danger. Loses the ball. Fusan leaves the top of the box. Tries to get to Bacharach. Bacharach couldn't get on top of the ball well, and now Sac Republic will try to break out on the counterattack here. Pushed out wide for Ryan Spalding. 20 minutes in, a 1-0 game. Spalding comes to the middle for Rodriguez, and Arturo Rodriguez gets fouled from behind by Amos Shapiro-Thompson. And a quick restart here. Down to the near sideline it goes for Jack Gerr. Gerr met by two white jerseys, crosses it into the middle and deflected away by Grant Stoneman. Stoneman able to get it upfield to J.J. Williams, knocked out of play, and it should be a throw for Sac Republic, and it is. As J.J. goes over to get the ball and will just now drop it by the Sac Republic bench.
19: Still so much time left mentally. Rhode Island has to get their bearings. You saw Amos Shapiro-Thompson with an unnecessary foul there to get possession back. Get back into your game just like this. Play through the channels. Try to find feet.
18: Yeah, Scardina, they were able to force the turnover, but just gave it right back to Sac Republic. So now it's into the middle for Arturo Rodriguez. Comes back for Jose Casas. Pushed out wide for Ryan Spalding, right at the midfield line. Coming back for this one is Mark Anthony Kay. And now it'll be Jared Timmer. Timmer settles it down and goes back for Lee Desmond. So mostly Sac Republic has had this ball. Rhode Island's done a good job forcing the turnovers, but it's a simple loft over the top for Mark Anthony Kay. That is a difference maker right now to find Kyle Edwards. Offside is Sac Republic. Malongo offside's not happy with the call. And it'll be a free kick for Rhode Island. Yao, back into play with it here. Finds Koke Vegas. Vegas going to send it upfield on a line, and Fusan goes up for it. Can't win the first header. O'Darcy able to knock it into the offensive half. Finds Aldair Sanchez. Back to O'Darcy. Now for Hugo Bacharach. Goes back for Grant Stoneman. Stoneman will settle it down. Will direct it forward for J.J. Williams. Chest it down for Fusan. Fusan moving forward with it and gets knocked down by Jared Timmer. No foul called. Loses the ball. And now it'll be cleared upfield for Arturo Rodriguez. Gets tied up right there and a foul. It's going to go against Sac Republic.
19: Absolutely.
18: Arturo Rodriguez gets called for the foul. O'Darcy slow to get up here, but not happy with the call is Arturo Rodriguez.
19: Hopefully Frank O'Darcy's okay, because he was a standout against Orange County, has already made some really nice plays against Sacramento Republic, including that one where this dead ball opportunity is happening because of his help defense. And what happened with Rodriguez is on the ground kind of kicked Frank O'Darcy. That's what the head referee saw. That's why Rhode Island FC has this free kick, and hopefully can take advantage of it. The referee marking off 10 yards here, but it's that extra effort from Frank O'Darcy making a good soccer play as to why Rhode Island has this free kick right now.
18: As you're listening to Rhode Island FC on 790 The Score, WPRV Providence. And this will be a free kick opportunity on the near sideline where it's a crossing situation. Aldair Sanchez and Amos Shapiro-Thompson will line up over it as we just crossed the 23-minute mark. So waiting for the signal here from the referee, Osmanovic. And Aldair Sanchez fakes it, leaves it for Amos Shapiro-Thompson, crosses it inside of the box, headed away by Sac Republic, falls all the way to Scardina. Scardina settles it down on his right foot, now plays it backwards here to the middle for Aldair Sanchez, lofted up into the air, headed out of the box by Sac Republic. Scardina will chase it down, and Nick Scardina will settle it down, and simply going backwards here to Aldair Sanchez, touches it to the middle for Grant Stoneman. Stoneman runs it down and now comes for Amos Shapiro-Thompson. Thompson puts it inside of the box and J.J. wins the first header. O'Darcy going to chase it down right outside of the box, near sideline, side of the box. Comes backwards for Amos Shapiro-Thompson. Going to send it inside of the area again. The header and the goal! That's how you work it, baby! Bacharach, back-to-back games, and Rhode Island ties it, heading into the 24th minute. Hugo didn't give up on the play, headed it down past Danny Vitillo, who once again was caught flat-footed. What a job by Amy Shapiro Thompson, Frank Nodarcy, and Nick Scardina to keep it into the attacking half and draw the equalizer.
19: Well, you talk about Amy Shapiro Thompson. This goal happens because of a perfectly executed cross from that left flank with his right foot, a little curl on it to that back post, and credit Hugo Bacharach again, finding a way behind the defense, using his head to deflect that into the corner. What a huge response from Rhode Island FC to level it at one.
18: Second goal of the year for Hugo Bacharach, and the second assist of the year for Amos Shapiro Thompson. And just like that, once again, we're tied. And you got to love the response from Rhode Island there, Nick, after giving up that goal to Kyle Edwards.
19: Well, it's working and playing to your strengths. It's good possession throughout the channels. It's good possession laterally and using the flanks. And then again, having a player, AST is the example here, that puts a ball where success happens. It's into the box. It's into the six. It's towards players that are ready to score. And Hugo Bacharach makes it back-to-back head ball goals. Have a night already for Hugo.
18: So off the restart at the midfield, Sac Republic's got it. Played backwards to Jared Timmer. Now finds Marc-Anthony Kay. Marc-Anthony Kay launches it over to the top for Milongo. He's on sides. Milongo inside of the area. Now has to go backwards because Scardina came to defend, and Leo Afonso forces the deflection off of Ryan Spalding. And now Ryan Spalding, not happy with the call, going to get the first yellow card of the night from Elvis Osmanovic. Nice job by Leo Afonso to hustle back and force the turnover. He's a little banged up and slow to get up, but Milongo was on sides, Nick, and could have put that one on frame or put it in a scoring opportunity, and Scardina tracked back quick enough to slow it down.
19: And that's it. Yeah, it was a great ball over the top from Sacramento Republic, but a better job from Nick Scardina finding that space and in getting himself in a better position to not get beat. And when you watch his replay here, I'm not sure why Ryan Spalding was arguing this yellow card. He just kicked Leo Afonso right in front of the referee. An easy yellow card, absolutely warranted.
18: So a free kick coming for Rhode Island, and now, whereas it seemed Sacramento Republic had a lot of momentum, Rhode Island sucked that right away. And off the restart, Koke Vega sends this one all the way downfield. One first time by Sac Republic and deflects all the way back into the defensive half for Rhode Island. And Nick Scardina will track back to get it.
19: Those 5 minutes after you concede a goal, just as important as the 5 minutes after you score. Good possession here from Rhode Island. Let's get back into that rhythm offensively.
18: Bacharach in the midfield. Plays it back to Grant Stoneman. Stoneman lets it run for Scardina, who will just launch this one all the way downfield and ease the pressure from Sac Republic. As Lee Desmond will go back to Denny Vitillo. And Vitillo out for Desmond. Up for Marc-Anthony Kay. And finds Jose Casas. Now for Rodriguez. Back for Marc-Anthony Kay, who is just lunging downfield. Now to the near sideline. Into the offensive half it goes for Jack Kerr. Left on the ground here for Arturo Rodriguez. Twist backwards. Met by two white jerseys. And will simply go backwards to Jared Timmer, who's in the offensive half. Now it'll be Jose Casas in the midfield. Keeps it on the ground here for Memo Rodriguez. Now it's Memo Rodriguez. Once again from Jose Casas. Now to the near sideline for Jack Kerr. Met there by Aldair Sanchez, deflects it out of play, and a corner kick coming for Sac Republic. Now they're fourth in the night as we head into the 28th minute, still tied at one.
19: Well, you've got to be more prepared than the last time that this happened. You've given a ton of corner kicks and a couple dead ball opportunities in your final third to Sacramento Republic. You've got to be ready for it.
18: So a near sideline corner kick here as everybody sets up for both sides. Koke gives instructions. Ryan Spalding going to come over to take it. Once again, the former Revolution product of the academy. Connell Smith knows him very well from his time here in the colonies.
19: Played for Tampa Bay as well.
18: Played for Tampa Bay last year. Certainly been all over the place between MLS and the USL Championship, and happy to see one of our own here in New England still doing well in professional soccer.
19: And New England to Tampa to Sacramento, that's a trek.
18: Osmanovic had a conversation with Milongo and Aldair. It's crossed into the area and headed away by J.J. Williams. Falls back to the top of the box and picked up by Rodriguez. Marc-Anthony Kay chips it back out wide, and Rodriguez will settle it down. Now comes towards the middle. Now back for Jose Casas. Casas goes to his right and will simply come backwards here. And Casas stays on top of it, plays it to the middle, left on the ground for Milango, but it's going to be deflected back to Koke Vegas, who was just going to kick it out of danger. So Jacker, near sideline, throw, deep in the final third, throws it on in, finds Jose Casas, now over to Mark Anthony Kay. Back to Casas. Casas comes and fakes to the middle, has to go backwards and finds Mark Anthony Kay, Rhode Island's defense. Going to get compact here. Lee Desmond goes out wide for Ryan Spalding. Spalding gets around Afonso. Cuts towards the middle, right outside of the area, chips it up into the air, headed away first time by Karifi Yao. Going to be chased down here by Noah Fusan. Fusan, as we cross to the half-hour mark, gets it over to J.J. Williams. Back to Amos Shapiro-Thompson. Now up forward for Noah Fusan. Can he get there? No. Slide tackled away. Zach Republic able to stop that counterattack from Rhode Island. Knocked down from behind is Memo Rodriguez, and that will be a foul against Amos Shapiro-Thompson.
19: I really like that offensive counter, though, from Rhode Island FC. Noah Fusan getting the ball in space, taking his space right into that moment where he needed to find someone. He found J.J. Williams, who found Amos Shapiro-Thompson. AST is having another great performance 31 minutes in, Tom, because that ball, if it gets through, we'll find Noah Fusan, who's making that right run behind the backs. Looks like we're having our first hydration break.
18: It's 78 degrees in Sacramento.
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18: I don't know. Maybe it's me.
19: I was hoping if I kept reading ads that would let Tom cool down a little bit. Pun intended.
18: I don't know if it's the fact that I have to wake up at 5 in the morning tomorrow. At least I'm going to give myself a little bit of sleep tonight.
19: I'm actually really happy to hear you say 5 in the morning. That's great.
18: I did all my work for Valisette
19: tomorrow. I actually thought it would be way earlier than that, so that's a good thing.
18: Yeah, oh, geez. Late night like this.
19: I thought you'd be going right to the gym after this.
18: But I mean, again, I ask the question, what do you think about these hydration breaks? We talked about a little bit on Saturday night. It seems like USL Championship is going to go down this road of we'll take our hydration breaks 30 minutes in instead of 22 and a half minutes in. It's 78 degrees out in Sacramento right now. I understand player safety, but...
19: But you're not sure what the humidity is. You're not sure what all of the
18: 45%.
19: All of that different factors that they factor in. Again, I'm telling you, it's not that big of a deal. And it's something that both... It's not like one team gets favored over the other. So the 30-minute mark is an interesting thing to do. I would rather have it kind of in the middle if you're going to do it.
18: Well, it is in the middle.
19: Well, not really. But I have no problem with it. It's a long way of saying I really don't have a problem with it.
18: So 2.5 minutes... Right now, are going to be added, probably 3 minutes, the way this thing's going with the hydration breaks. Lee Desmond waits for the restart from Osmanovic here. I guess they're going to wait all 3 minutes. Both teams are on the field.
19: They're ready to go.
18: Yeah, now we're back into play here as we're at the 33rd minute mark officially. And Jared Timmer will go back to Lee Desmond. And Timmer... We'll launch this one over the top here, looking for Kyle Edwards, headed away by Karifi Yao. Settled down by Aldair Sanchez. Two maroon shirts come over, force the deflection out of play off of Rodriguez for off of Rhode Island. And now play to the middle by Sac Republic, headed away first time by Rhode Island, and now sent back to the midfield. Aldair Sanchez and Rodriguez got me caught up there for a second, so I apologize.
19: Well, back to that defensive set for Rhode Island, it was a nice defensive play, IQ play by Khalifa Yao, who headed that ball with pace to the outside. A lot of times you see players either try to do it centrally or get cued or try to head it back to the goalkeeper. You've got to limit those mistakes, especially with it being a midweek game. It's level. You're on the road. You're across the country. So I really like that decision by Khalifa Yao just to be safe and get that ball in out of harm's way.
18: So played around the back right here, and Jared Timmer's got it over to Lee Desmond, launches it over the top, and right to Koke Vegas it goes. So Vegas will throw it on out, comes to the near sideline for Frank Nodarcy. Nodarcy settles it down, now comes forward, plays it up on a line looking for J.J. Williams, but it deflects off his back heel out of play. Be a throw-in for Jared Timmer in Sac Republic.
19: Too much weight on the pass, but again, I like the decision from Frank Nodarcy to take some dribbles to draw the defense up, and when that defense gets pulled up, able to try to find someone in the middle, it was the right move, just too much pace.
18: Yeah, forces the turnover, played upfield for J.J. Williams, into the offensive half it goes for Rhode Island, into the midfield he is. About far sideline, now backwards to the midfield for Grant Snowman. Left on the ground for Hugo. Hugo finds JJ, leaves it on the ground here for Leo Afonso. Afonso tries to stay on top of it, takes a shot, deflected away, falls back for Aldair Sanchez. Can't be the first one there. Now it's Nodarcy. Crosses it to the far post, and that's going to be a foul on JJ Williams, as looks like Lee Desmond went down hard there, and it looked like JJ kind of threw his elbow into him a little bit, right?
19: I really do like the way

0: the surmise is just doing a really good job of getting creatively into the final third to try to set themselves up for an offensive strike.
1: So launched over the top here. Now into the offensive half for Kyle Edwards. Forced backwards by Karifi out. Near sideline, Jacker has got it. Back for Kyle Edwards. Edwards goes backwards for Mark Anthony Kay. Comes to the midfield. Three white jerseys come around. Now pushed out wide for Ryan Spaulding. Less than 9 minutes to go here in this first half plus stoppage time. And they're going to call a foul there, and they are. Or is it going to be a throw?
0: I think it's a throw.
1: Yeah, Leo Alfonso slid to the ground and knocked it out of play, and a throw coming in for Ryan Spaulding in Sac Republic. And this will set up an offensive play here, as this pretty much is right next to the corner flag. So it'll be a far sideline corner throw.
0: Looking at that left flank, though, Leo Alfonso, he has gotten beat a lot by Ryan Spaulding. I think that's why you're seeing a lot of play through that left side for Sacramento.
1: Spaulding throws it on in, puts it inside of the area. Stoneman can't get a good header on it, and right there to shield off. Mark Anthony Kay. Right there to shield off Mark Anthony Kay was Aldair Sanchez. Falls off of him last. He wanted a foul on Mark Anthony Kay, but it'll be the fifth corner of the night now coming for Republic.
0: The referees have done a very good job so far tonight with both of these teams, but that's a miss there. That should have been a foul on Mark Anthony Kay. Unfortunately, it results in a corner kick for Sacramento Republics, and Rhode Island's got to get past that mentally and get their shape right for the corner kick.
1: Memo Rodriguez will take this corner kick on the near sideline. Some pushing and shoving inside of the area.
0: A lot of it.
1: And getting physical between these two sides. Memo Rodriguez. To the middle of the box it goes, falls, the shot, blocked away.
0: I'm happy about that, because that would have been a really tough pill to swallow for this Rhode Island team if they conceded off of that, because it should not have been a corner kick, but not out of harm's way yet.
1: Scardina knocked it out, off the throw, crossed by Spaulding, now into the middle. Malongo just skies it over the net, and it'll be a goal kick for Coque Vegas in Rhode Island out of danger as we've crossed the 38th minute mark, tied at one.
0: Well, if you take the last 10 seconds of that of this match, Tom, and you put a compilation for Sacramento Republic, you might have 30 minutes of tape. This has happened to them all season where they have opportunities just like that that get squandered over the top. There's no way a ball bouncing like that, a player in that position should not be able to get his body and knee over the ball to bury that for a second goal. But Sacramento Republic has had a lot of trouble finishing, and that is another example as to why.
1: Vegas finds Scardina. Scardina has his pass knocked out of play, throws it back on in quickly, and back for Grant Stoneman.
0: Because that absolutely should have been a second goal.
1: Now it's Karifi Yao. Yao. Frank Nodarcy. Back to Yao.
0: What is going on?
1: Yeah, they have a commercial playing in the middle of the broadcast, and now I can't even see the broadcast where I am. I'm just... no point even trying to guess.
0: No, you got this.
1: So Rhode Island comes over the attacking half here, and it looks like it's Leo Alfonso inside the area to the top, looking for Bachrock, but it gets knocked out of play. Now it's Scardina crossing it inside of the box. Ooh. The header. Was that Hugo again? Mm-hmm. It was. Heads it out of play over the crossbar, and it'll be a goal kick, and Hugo looking for the brace tonight.
0: Hugo Bachrock becoming that aerial threat for Rhode Island in the box. This is another really nice ball, though, from Nick Scardina. A lot of space on that right flank, a lot of pace on that cross with his right foot to find Hugo Bachrock right between the 6 and the 8. Unfortunately, just a little bit too high for Hugo to get enough power to head that ball down. It would have to have been perfect, by the way, with the positioning of Danny Vitiello, but another good offensive step for Rhode Island.
1: Gurr turns it over to Amos Shapiro Thompson, tries to slide it forward for JJ, but falls back to Vitiello. Now pushed out wide here for Ryan Spaulding. Spaulding comes backwards here for Lee Desmond. And as Nick pointed out before, this is not a Sac Republic team that gives up a lot of goals. Only 13 goals given up on the year. Only 13 goals scored for Sac Republic, but amongst 9 different goal scorers. And now Kyle Edwards tonight, after his goal, tied for the lead on the team with Michelle Benitez, who's unavailable tonight with 3. So it'll be Jared Timmer. Goes over to the left and finds Lee Desmond right at the midfield. Sac Republic going to come over the half line here, and looks like Jared Timmer was fouled. No call, though. Arturo Rodriguez with it near sideline. Now for Jack Gurr. Gurr, met there by Aldair Sanchez, comes backwards here for Jose Casas. Casas moves towards the middle, chips it over the top for Malongo. Malongo right there with Coque, and who makes the save. Nice job moving the ball around by Sac Republic, who hasn't had many of those channels here today. And Koke comes up big.
0: Yeah, that's two misses for Milongo. Better job by Koke Vegas here. Nick's

0: Ardina gets beat, though, internally. You don't really, again, uncharacteristic by him to get beaten, but good positioning by Milongo. Nice ball in from Sac Republic. They did a good job possession-wise to get Rhode Island FC out of their shape pretty quickly. That's why Milongo was able to step in front of Scardina, but you need the captain to make a big save. You got one right there.
1: Jose Casas commits a foul on Hugo Bacharach. It'll be a free kick for Rhode Island, and Amos Shapiro-Thompson will take it right at the midfield, already with an assist on tonight.
0: Yeah, AST has become that guy when it comes to offensive dead ball opportunities, not throw-ins. But you're talking about corner kicks, you're talking about a free kick like this, where it's positioned, you really want to put this with pace to the far bar a little bit, hopefully get one of those big bodies on it.
1: Off the free kick, JJ heads it towards the middle. Fusan chests it down inside of the area. Comes outside of the area now for Amos Shapiro-Thompson. Launches it to the far post. Headed away first time by Kyle Edwards. Outside of the area it goes, and Kyle Edwards out of danger for Sac Republic. Now upfield for Milongo. Milongo swallowed up by two white jerseys, and the deflection goes off of Milongo Less. Quickly thrown back on in. JJ with it. Side of the box. Fakes the cross. Met there by Kyle Edwards, and JJ dances out of play, and it'll be a goal kick. So high pressure working for Rhode Island, and you're not seeing any tired legs from Saturday night against Orange County.
0: Yeah,
1: that was a grind
0: in the last 5 minutes here, and then we'll have some stoppage time as well, but all level on the road. Sacramento Republic hasn't played in so long, so these teams are going to try to definitely get a leg up going into halftime. Obviously to score a goal, but to keep that momentum in the last 5 minutes going into that second half.
1: You sensed some frustration here, because as we look at the screen, Mark Anthony Kaye and Ryan Spaulding having a conversation with Elvis Osmanovic. Rhode Island frustrating Sac Republic tonight?
0: I'm going to say this respectfully, because we've covered both of those players, Ryan Spaulding and Mark Anthony Kaye. They've done that with referees for their entire career. So I don't think tonight is any different. You're going to see them complain the entire match.
1: But has Rhode Island disrupted the play of Sac Republic, you think, a little bit?
0: I don't think, actually, to me, having watched Sacramento Republic's last few matches, I actually think they're a little bit more settled in possession-wise, and they've been able to open up Rhode Island FC more than we've seen, actually. And again, that could be a midweek thing. That could be their play. But you're seeing a ball like that thread through. You don't really see that a lot.
1: Milongo shot in the back of the net.
0: This is what I'm saying.
1: Mark Anthony Kaye found Milongo, top of the box, right in the corner of it. And it's a 2-1 game heading into the 44th minute.
0: That's so huge momentum-wise for Sacramento Republic, especially after conceding that goal. Rhode Island kind of putting them on their back foot. But this is what you were just talking to me about, Tom, is exactly what you just saw. There's so much space in the midfield for Rhode Island FC given up. That ball should never have gone through that many players. It was a nice ball in for Mark Anthony Kaye, though, to find Milongo. Too much space from Grant Stoneman. But that's a great shot. I mean, Koke Vegas has no chance here. This is a high ball to the far bar, too, which you don't really see as much. But a perfect strike, a nice ball in for Mark Anthony Kaye, in a tough spot now for Rhode Island going into halftime.
1: First goal of the year for Milongo, first assist of the year for Mark Anthony Kaye. Now 10 goal scorers on the year for Sac Republic, and it's a goal for Milongo, 2-1, as we are 30 seconds away from stoppage time here.
0: And with Milongo, he had two previous opportunities that should have been goals. So did you just awake that now offensively?
1: Koke sent it all the way downfield. It was headed out of play, and they're going to say it went off of Sac Republic glass. So right outside of the area, this throw-in will come. And J.J. Williams will run over to throw it on in.
0: Well, you try to get one back here now. You have an offensive opportunity with J.J. Williams being able to put this in the box. Try to match them now. Get that momentum back.
1: J.J. going to throw it on in here in a crowded area. Puts it inside of the box, headed away by Jack Gurr, and it's going to be a throw-in again for Rhode Island, but this one going to come to the side of the corner flag now for JJ. So it's pretty much like a corner, but off of a throw. 5 minutes of stoppage time, and JJ puts it inside of the area, headed away by Sac Republic. Amos Shapiro-Thompson on the rebound, no. The flex out wide to the side of the net, and Leo Alfonso is just going to go backwards here. Scardina launches it forward for Leo Alfonso, way too much in front of him, and it'll go out for a goal kick.
0: That was a right play by Nick Scardina, getting the ball from Leo Alfonso to do a quick give and go. To your point, Tom, just too much weight on that pass.
1: So, Danny Ventilio, you take this goal kick as we've played 1 minute of stoppage time. Sac Republic opened the scoring with Kyle Edwards. Rhode Island came back, was able to equalize, the opening goal coming in the 19th minute. Rhode Island scoring 5 minutes later in the 24th minute off of the Baccarat header. But Milango, who seemed like he was just sitting on the doorstep all night coming into stoppage time, able to give Sac Republic the lead once again.
0: That last throw-in from J.J. Williams was perfect, by the way. And if you're another player on that pitch in a Rhode Island uniform, you need to be ready to shoot always. You need to be ready to shoot off of a deflection. Amos Shapiro-Thompson did not do that, unfortunately. Should have had an opportunity on frame.
1: Yeah. Launching it over the top. Finds Fusan. Falls back to J.J. Williams, but just skies it over the crossbar. Sac Republic wanted the offsides off of Fusan, and it'll be a goal kick for Sac Republic once again.
0: Yeah, watching in real time, it looked like the referee did miss that. It looked like Noah Fusan was lined up offsides, and you usually don't see the entire defense react like that if it wasn't a planned step up to catch the offense off guard. But regardless of that happening, J.J. Williams just trying to shoot, which is a great good idea, but it's got to be much better executed than that.
1: So Danny Vitilio will take this goal kick as we've played 2 minutes of the five of the stoppage time, and this one should send all the way downfield. To the midfield it goes, and knocked out of play, and they're going to send it. It went off of Sac Republic last.
0: Yeah, Sacramento hasn't scored two goals in a game since May. The entire month of June, it was just one goals.
1: So Nodarcy, off the throw, goes back to Koke Vegas, sends this one over the top, looking for Le Alfonso, deflects to Nick Scardina. Scardina, going to take his space and come downfield with it on the far sideline. To the middle for J.J. Williams, who gets tripped up, no foul called, and Sac Republic will get it on back. So settle down here, Mark Anthony Kay. Comes for Cassis, now for Jack Gurr. Gurr, right at the midfield line. Goes right on backwards for Jose Casas. Now for Mark Anthony Kay. Goes backwards here for Lee Desmond. Desmond keeps moving forward right to the midfield line. Looking for some open space. Slows it down and just simply go on back to Jared Timmer. 3 minutes of the stoppage time played, and Jacker for Casas. And right now, Sac Republic probably just content getting to the halftime with a one-goal lead. Jared Timmer to the near sideline for Jack Gurr. Now over the half line here, looking for Arturo Rodriguez. Deflects backwards to Mark Anthony Kay. He loses the ball. Now it's Amos Shapiro-Thompson. Maybe a counterattack here before the final whistle, and he gets fouled, just sandwiched in between Mark Anthony Kay and Jared Timmer, and a free kick coming for Rhode Island. So we're about to be 4 minutes into the stoppage time, and now an opportunity to try to find an equalizer right before the halftime whistle, and that would be huge.
0: That's what happens after you steal the ball from a player like Mark Anthony Kay. Usually frustration sets in and a foul occurs. Amos Shapiro-Thompson was on the end of that, but has an opportunity here from what we've seen him do time and time again, putting a ball in a proper place off of a free kick opportunity to have someone successfully have a shot on frame. This, again, probably should go to the far bar to try to have someone deflect that back into the six.
1: Amos Shapiro-Thompson chips it up into the air, looking for J.J. and headed away. Top of the box, Gardena wins it on back. Now side of the box for J.J. Williams. J.J. finds Scardina, plays it to the far sideline, cross to the middle, and offsides is going to be the call as Fusan puts it into the back of the net.
0: It was offsides, or did the ball go out of bounds?
1: No, it went into the back of the net. They're calling offsides.
0: They're calling offsides on who?
1: I think Scardina, or whoever played that ball to the middle.
0: That doesn't make sense. Scardina. But the ball's on the end line, so this has to. Okay, the
1: ball went out of bounds because I saw the flag go up.
0: Right, but offsides
1: didn't. Kick.
0: Offsides didn't make sense because the ball was on the end line.
1: So this will be the final kick of the half as we've played all 5 minutes of the stoppage time here. It was a nice way to end the first half. Just Scardina ran out of space. And Vitilio will send it downfield, and that'll do it. So a 2-1 lead for Sac Republic. Rhode Island coming back after Kyle Edwards scored the opening goal. Baccarat in the 24th minute. Kyle Edwards in the 19th minute. But it's Maela Milango with the go-ahead goal right now. And not a bad half for Rhode Island in the first half, but obviously things there to clean up.
0: Yeah, definitely things to button up that will be addressed at halftime. First, when you look at those two goals given up, just uncharacteristic mistakes. That first goal, just watching that highlight, I still am so confused on what happened there communication-wise for Rhode Island FC with so many different players open. That one didn't make sense. You go back to that goal given up right before halftime, too. Again, too much space given. It was a nice ball in through. But for Rhode Island FC, defensively, you have to clean up those mistakes. And then offensively, they're doing a good job being creative into the final third, but still just not enough danger on goal for me. With all the firepower that Rhode Island FC has, I know that Connor Smith will be telling them exactly what he told them against Orange County. Start shooting and start shooting on frame.
1: Eight shots. Shots for Rhode Island, only one on net. Two shots for Sac Republic, two on net, and that's where the 2-1 lead, 2-1 lead over Rhode Island comes. We'll take a break, but first, here's a message from Nick.
0: Yes, from Lawrence Signori, Esquire, the road lawyer, proudly sponsoring Rhode Island FC on 790 The Score. 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
1: 2-1. We'll be back with second half action after this. 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
2: Month of May was a little bit different than the month of April for you guys. Only one win, two losses, a draw against the best team in the league in Tampa Bay Rowdies, in a game that I think is more reflective of what this team is than maybe some of the other matches we saw. Only two games in the month of June here. So you have a Prince Tires Cup match versus Westchester SC versus this weekend, which we'll talk about in a minute, and then Loudoun United next week before a two-week break. In this short amount of time, what's the focus for you guys to get back on track here?
3: I mean, yes, we talk about the upcoming games. We only have those two before the mental health break that we have. But I will say that the goal is the same, short-term and long-term. I think the goal for this team is the consistency. I think you were talking about different months, different results, good performances against, for example, the Tampa that is in the top of the league. Maybe a little bit disappointed performances against other teams that we should do maybe better. So I think this team show already the quality that has. The team has proved and show that they can beat anybody. But at the same time, I think if we are not in the spots that we want, it's because we were not consistent enough. So probably the consistency, I would see that is the goal and the challenge that we have in front.
2: You mentioned the mental health break, and I'm just curious. You're from Spain,
3: yeah,
2: right? Jorge is from Rwanda. Mm. You know, we look at across this, Dwayne Atkinson from Jamaica, right? You have guys that are from different parts of the world, yeah, here on this team. Is the mental health break kind of a way for them to kind of reconnect with their families, you think? Is that the importance of that, to kind of be able to reset? What's the importance of the mental health break in your mind?
3: I mean, for me, it's, you said the word, it's reset. I think, and not just physically, if not emotionally, I think it's important. We have a team, you mentioned some of the nationalities that we have in the team, but we have many others. We have Mexican people, we have Cuban people, we have Argentinian people, Spanish people, like we have from so many different countries. Be able to visit your family a little bit or be able to host your family a little bit in here is something that really helps mentally to perform better on the pitch later.
2: Kids night, fireworks night this weekend against Westchester SC in the Prince Tires Cup. You guys played Westchester SC last year. What do we need to know about them coming into this year? That's their second year in existence in USL One.
3: Well, I think as every single team, no? I think they are going to try to make us a difficult game. I think every time that a team comes to our beautiful stadium, they see the beautiful stadium, they see the amazing atmosphere that we create in the stadium. They all perform a little bit better. We gotta be ready for that. They have our former player Connor McLean that is making a good start of the season. But at the end of the day, we were talking before about the quality that our team has. And I think if we perform at our best, we don't need to be worried about who are we facing.
2: It looks like we're going to see a big crowd on hand at Centerville Bank Stadium, the beautiful Centerville Bank Stadium, as you mentioned, this Saturday night. Maybe a sellout. We'll see how that goes. But just, you're the first signing in club history here, mm-hmm. right? Which is what leads you to be the captain. Just talk about the growth of the fan base that has led to this recognition where everybody's talking about this team.
3: I mean, I think we were talking about process before, and this is another process. I think we grew up a lot as a club with the fan base that we have. Credit to the team, to the front office, that they are doing an amazing job with this kind of nights, as you mentioned before, Kids Night this Saturday. And I think have moments every Saturday that we play at home with different nights that is a club for all Rhode Island, as we said. It is something really amazing. That's why we are growing in that sense as well.
2: When I talked with Sean Carey, the interim president for Rhode Island FC, a couple of weeks ago here on Channel 10, he said getting a home playoff match is a club goal for you guys this year. You're only 4 points off from a fourth place position right now. It's very early in the season. We see how you guys can turn it on a dime late in the year, the last 2 years now. So how attainable is this goal in your mind to get a home playoff match this year?
3: Well, you said 4 points. So close and so far at the same time, early in the year, but it's going to be hard. I don't going to lie. We know how competitive is this league and how difficult it is to be consistent. We were talking about Tampa this year, that they are doing really good, but in the last few years, Louisville and Charleston, they were looking kind of unbeatable teams, and you can see that they are struggling this year as well. So it's going to be hard, but again, with that short-term, long-term goal that we have with that consistency, I think we do our part of the job. We can really be there. Road Warriors was really fun during 2 years, but I think it's moment to, and we all deserve to have a home playoff game.
2: Road Warriors are a great wrestling tag team too. I don't know if you watched WWF back in the day. you've seen not too much of this roster has changed, right? The most of the core has pretty much remained here, but some new faces have worked themselves in. What are some of the strong points of this roster this year from your position?
3: Well, I mean, I think it is very important to have that base or that core of the group since year one, and everybody that came, I think, improved the roster. If I have to mention a strength, I would say our locker room. I think the human being quality that we have in our locker room is amazing. I think that was a key in years past for do a good run by the end and be the spot that we want to be. And if I have to mention something on the field, I would say maybe our intensity. I think we like to say that our intensity is our identity, and I think every time that we did a good game and we show our character was because the intensity was great and it was there.
2: You know, in the past when I've talked to certain guys on the team, they've said Cano's a player's coach. And it seems like, you know, based on what you're saying, you talk about the locker room, it seems like the guys in the locker room, when things maybe not be going right, you know, you guys are the ones to bring yourselves together. Is that a fair assessment of Cano, you think?
3: I mean, I
2: think he steps in when he needs to, but he lets you guys figure it out.
3: It's something that I like. He's close to us. He's really close to us, but at the same time, he knows when to give space to us, and I think this is important, know the difference between the moments. And I think he read well the situation. That's why we have a good leadership group. I mean, everybody in the team, because how the quality of the people that we have could be a leader in the locker room. Have a locker room that is kind of a family. It helps Cano and it helps us to do by ourselves.
2: So let's bring it back to you personally before we wrap up this interview. Past this year, where do you see your on-field playing career going?
3: That's a good question.
2: How do you feel health-wise? Like,
3: I mean, I feel
2: you played
3: great.
2: Every game so far this year. You know, last year we saw you went through some quad issues. You know, you're on and off. It was touch and go for a while. And you really didn't get into form until, you know, really late July, early August. Mm-hmm. So this year it seems like it's a completely different story for you.
3: Yes, I mean, I feel great in terms of health. I've been working even harder this year to try to be healthy as long as possible for the whole season. I don't know. I mean, who knows how it's going to look the future. I think every single player in the world always try to play at the highest level, get bigger goals, and we're a bit selfish in that sense. I'm not different, I don't gonna lie, but at the same time, I really appreciate and value everything that this club has gave to me and to my family. We are really thankful with them. The community has made us feels at home, and make a career here is something that it is really exciting to me as well. So again, who knows how it's gonna be the future? Right now, I'm just focusing, enjoy the present moment, and we'll see.
2: So you want to be here if you can, but
3: yeah.
2: Let's say up the road, the New England Revolution call, or maybe down south, Philadelphia Union, New York Red Bulls, New York City FC. You know, it's not a dirty thing to say, I'm a USL player, but if MLS comes calling, I want to go.
3: I mean, I have to find myself in that situation to,
2: right.
3: to really answer the question. Again, I think everybody has expectations and want to get better and improve in their careers. But at the same time, you really need to value when you find stability in a club. And I think this is my case in here. This is not easy to find in a career. And I can talk from my experience.
2: Yeah.
3: I'm gonna never be a one club man already, but who knows? I've been here since day one. Let's see for how long I can stretch my career and maybe leave a legacy, something that sounds really exciting.
2: Yeah, we would love that here for sure. You're good at this on-camera thing, by the way. So when your soccer career is done one day, would you want to do something on TV? Would you want to coach? Would you want to be somewhere in the front office? Or would you want to maybe just, you know, you're good, you don't need to be in soccer anymore? Like, have you thought about what your post-playing career would look like?
3: Well, I mean, first of all, I really hope that I still have a few years to go.
2: Yeah.
3: As a player, and if we were talking about who knows how it's going to be the future, talking about as a player career, imagine once that I retire, I have no idea. I really know that I want to be involved in the soccer world.
2: Yeah.
3: I have no doubts about it. It's been my life always, and I think it's not going to be different once that I make my retirement. In what way? I don't know. I like coaching, goalkeeper coaching. I like agents, maybe be on TV and comment.
2: You'd be good at this. You look good in the suit. Trust me, you'd be good at this.
3: I really love, I would say, the soccer in all their ways.
2: Yeah.
3: So I think the time is gonna be the one that is gonna dictate what fits better for me and my family. So hopefully by the time that I make my retirement, I have a clear idea about what I wanna do.
1: All right, second half action getting ready to begin between Rhode Island FC and Sacramento Republic FC. Alongside Nick Giuliano, I'm Tom Quinlan, coming to you live tonight from our Cumulus Providence studios. First half, that was very frenetic at times between both of these teams. Rhode Island able to get the equalizer after going down 1-0, but right now Maele Malongo's goal right before stoppage time, the difference maker in this one. And we'll talk more about what went wrong for Rhode Island in the first half, what went right for Rhode Island in the first half in a minute. But first, here's a message from Nick.
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1: So, Nick, Rhode Island FC had 8 shots, 1 on target in that first half versus Sacramento Republic. Sac Republic had 2 shots with, well, the broadcast is saying 3 shots with 2 on net. The official website for USL Championship saying 2-2, so we'll just go off of the official website.
0: Still not great either way that both shots went in.
1: But for Rhode Island, another game where you're out shooting your opponents and not getting much on the conversion rate. 8 shots, 1 on target.
0: Well, and again, those 8 shots, the 7 other ones were kind of unmemorable, right? There really wasn't that dangerous strike, that save that Danny Vitiello had to make, or a big defensive play. It's been good play to work the ball into that final third, but the opportunities on frame need to be better. The set piece opportunities need to be better. As good as Amos Shapiro Thompson has been, the last few times have kind of not been executed properly, and those are just giving the ball away after you work so hard to either get a foul or get a corner kick. So that's got to be cleaned up. I'm sure Conno Smith had a lot of words for the entire team in all different phases of the game, but the good news is it's 2-1. You have so much offensive firepower. You know what it's going to take to beat down this Sacramento Republic offense to get an opportunity to put a ball on frame. Let's see if you can do it.
1: All right. Well, the league website just adjusted. It's going to be 7 shots for Rhode Island with only 1 on net. And off the restart here, headed out of play, and it'll be a throw-in for Sac Republic. Rhode Island FC going from the left side to the right side on your radio dial. Sac Republic going from the right side to the left side on your radio dial. Spalding gets it on in to Milongo, falls back to Spalding, and Bacharach will get on top of it and try to clear it away. Falls back to Spalding here. Now tries to play it down the line as Milongo, but cleared away by Rhode Island. The official website also has now adjusted the stats where it's now 4 shots for Sac Republic and 2 on target. So I guess a little late delay in getting those numbers up, but regardless still only a 2-1 game.
0: Yeah, if it's 2 shots or if it's 20, the 2 that are on target find the back of the net. That's something that this coaching staff absolutely would have addressed at halftime as well, because those opportunities, while they're few and far between, are being converted. That can't happen if you want to try to get this game back.
1: Ryan Spalding will throw it on in on the near sideline in the offensive half, and now we have stoppage in play here, trying to figure out what's happening. Can't really see. I guess a conversation with Elvis Osmanovic and a couple of players. That's all we can see right now.
0: It's a late night camera crew, too.
1: It is a late night camera crew. At least it's night there and you can see things better. Off the throw in, Milongo tries to swing it out wide, and it's a loose ball that falls for Noah Fusan. Fusan slowed down by Jose Casas. And we'll go backwards here to the far sideline for Aldair Sanchez. Plays it back to Frank Nodarcy, and Rhode Island will set up. So, 90 seconds in. First real possession for Rhode Island here. Stoneman keeps it on the ground for Amos Shapiro-Thompson, loses possession, and now Ryan Spalding will regain possession and play it back to Lee Desmond. Desmond in the middle for Casas. Casas will push it out wide here for Jack Gurr. Gurr will come down the field on the far sideline, right to the midfield line, met there by Noah Fusan. Will simply go on backwards to the center back and Jared Timmer. Timmer comes to the middle for Lee Desmond. Desmond now to the near sideline for Ryan Spalding. Spalding keeps it on the ground here for Milongo. Milongo forced backwards by Nick Scardina. Played it back to Lee Desmond. Desmond going to go all the way back to Vitilio. And he'll be chased down by J.J. Williams and quickly gets it off his foot for Jose Casas. Casas plays it up to the midfield for Rodriguez. Met there by Karifi out. Forces the turnover. Nodarcy's got it. Nodarcy takes his space, stays on top of it, finds Amos Shapiro-Thompson. Shapiro-Thompson going to take a shot and just send it over the crossbar out of play. And the first goal kick of the second half here.
0: Now, I'm a fan of shots, as you know, week in and week out listening to this broadcast. That, to me, was not the play. The play should have gone out to Nick Scardina. You actually had numbers that were attacking for Rhode Island FC. Scardina had the entire right side of that 18 open, and you kind of saw the reaction from multiple players there. Again, anytime a shot happens, I'm okay with it, but sometimes you do have to pick your head up to try to find a better vision ball. And also, if Rhode Island FC is going to beat this Sacramento team, they're going to have to use the middle of the field. And to use the middle of the field, these players need to stand up straighter and stay stronger on the ball and not get knocked off so easily.
1: Off the goal kick, it gets back to Danny Vitilo, who just launched this one downfield again. And the first ball going to be won by Grant Stoneman. Chips it up in the air for Nick Scardina. Scardina, little awkward touch, runs out of play, and the throw-in coming for Sac Republic. So Vitilo having troubles getting it upfield, and Ryan Spalding will come over to throw it on in. As we're heading towards the 49th minute, still a 2-1 Sac Republic lead, and Maelia Milongo with the difference maker right now. And off the throw-in, a turnover force right there. Played forward for J.J. Williams. Falls back to Hugo Bacharach, chips it up in the air for Noah Fusan, heads it forward, looking for JJ, but Lee Desmond will play it back to the midfield. Yao comes out of position to try to win back possession. Now he's out of position. Now a counterattack. Maelia Milongo, right outside of the box. Fancy footwork past Grant Stoneman. Milongo tries to come towards the middle, loses the ball. Now it's Arturo Rodriguez, falls for Memo Rodriguez, and his shot gets deflected out of play behind the net. And if Memo Rodriguez could have just guided that on net, that probably would have went in the back of the net. So quick restart here. Noah Fusan upfield with it. Come backwards for Amos Shapiro-Thompson. Thompson comes over the half line here. Takes his space. Leaves it on the ground here for Aldair Sanchez, loses possession, and now Sac Republic will try to break out.
0: As good as this defense has been, that's another lapse in the first 5 minutes that you don't love to see. And to Tom's point, that should have been a third goal. There were multiple players that could have put that in the back of the net that were open. I'm not really sure where the missed assignments are happening. You see it, I mean, it's normal to have missed assignments throughout a match, but this Rhode Island FC team is usually so buttoned up, and when they do make a mistake, they don't make it twice. You're kind of seeing that a lot more than normal tonight.
1: And that pass forced backwards, but they're going to call a foul here on Aldair Sanchez. And Jack Kerr holding his shin. Seemed like he got banged up a little bit tough there.
0: Johnson Brothers High Noon's quality is second to none. 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High Noon is the perfect drink for any occasion.
1: So Jack Kerr back up on his feet. It'll be a free kick for Sac Republic as we've crossed the 50th minute mark. Approaching midnight here on the East Coast. It is 8:52 out west. Arturo Rodriguez off the restart here goes backwards. And it'll be Jared Timmer playing back to Lee Desmond. Desmond now to the near sideline for Ryan Spalding. Spalding right at the half line here. We'll swing the play to the far sideline, and that pass is just short and gets cut off and picked off by Aldair Sanchez. Goes back to Frank Nodarcy. Nodarcy for Karifa Yao. Yao with it. He'll come up field and swings it up for Nick Scardina. Scardina chips it up in the air. Out of play it goes and goes for a Sacramento throw. So out of the defensive half, Sac Republic will have it. Ryan Spalding will come on over to throw it on in. Spalding will go down the line with it, put up into the air, and Nick Scardina will win the header back. Settled down by Frank Nodarcy. Back for Nick Scardina. Scardina tries to play it over the top, but it deflects out of play off of Memo Rodriguez. It'll be a throw-in for Nick Scardina. Gets it back into play here for Amish Shapiro-Thompson. Chested down by J.J. Williams. That's Hugo. Bachrach comes backwards for Grant Stoneman. Now for Karifa Yao and Rhode Island pinning themselves back here. It's like Aldair Sanchez picked up a yellow. So first yellow of the night for Rhode Island FC. Played over the top, and it goes right to out for Ryan Spalding. Knocked out of play by Grant Stoneman. It'll be a throw-in for Sac Republic.
0: Good job by Nick Scardina to get his body in front of that ball. The Rhode Island bench looking for a foul. It looked like it could have been called, as it looked like Scardina's leg got clipped there, but result is a Sacramento throw-in.
1: So Sac will throw it on in. And Spalding puts it down the line here for Maelia Milongo. Back to Spalding. Comes towards the middle. Now it'll be Arturo Rodriguez. Pushes it out wide here. As Jack Kerr comes all the way upfield. Goes backwards for Jose Casas. Chipped over the top in the middle for Ryan Spalding. Comes to the near sideline for Maelia Milongo. One-on-one with Nick Scardina. And Scardina knocks that one out of play. And a throw coming for Sac Republic. Milongo once again lines up to throw it on in. Finds Mark Anthony Kay, pressured there by Hugo Bacharach, and Bacharach forces that one out of play. It'll be a throw-in for Rhode Island. So out of the defensive half, as we approach the 53rd minute, Grant Stoneman will come over to throw it on in.
0: Will also be interesting, the chess match between these two very good head coaches when it comes to substitutions with this 2-1 lead. Sacramento really likes playing close games, and if this continues, they'll be able to keep that shape and be compact as this game gets closer to 90 minutes for Rhode Island FC. Who you're going to bring in offensively to try to stir things up a little bit and get some firepower potentially off the bench to get some fresh legs out there.
1: Foul by Kyle Edwards there. Free kick coming for Rhode Island. And Koke Vegas will take it and just get it right back into play. So Nodarcy will slowly dribble it upfield.
0: I've never seen a scoreboard on the banner on the field like that in the corner. That's
1: nice.
0: Cool. I've never seen that before, ever. Do you see this on the corner?
1: Oh,
0: never
1: yeah.
0: Seen that before.
1: Yao tried to play to the near sideline for Nick Scardina. He wasn't even there. So a quick turnover. Back to Sacramento it goes. As Aldair Sanchez will throw it on in once again right in front of the half line. Pressure there by Nick Scardina. Off the throw in Milongo. Nice little back heel to Kyle Edwards. Edwards being chased down by two white jerseys. Crosses it to the far sideline. Nobody there. Chasing it down is Aldair Sanchez. Able to beat the foot race with Jack Kerr. Loose ball picked back up by Sacramento. And now sent out of play off of Frank Nodarcy. Arturo Rodriguez picked up a loose ball. Tried to cross it to the middle. Deflects off of Frank Nodarcy. A corner kick coming for Sac Republic. They're sixth of the night.
0: And that's why you got to watch matches in full. and not just look at statistics, because when you look at this Sacramento team, you would think, oh, they don't score a lot of goals. They do sit back defensively. But that New Mexico game that ended in a 1-0 loss, it was a lot of possession just like this time, a lot of opportunities that were missed, that were squandered by Sacramento Republic. But with the star power that they have on this team offensively, they have the ability to do kind of what they've done to Rhode Island tonight. And up 2-1 in the 55th minute, you'd have to say the last 5 minutes, they continue to put that pressure on Rhode Island FC, and Rhode Island hasn't been able to really do much to get into an offensive rhythm so far 10 minutes into the second half.
1: So some pushing and shoving going on between Kyle Edwards and Nick Scardino. So Elvis Osmanovic will come over to talk to both players and tell them to settle down. Koke comes out of his net to join that conversation to try to say, hey, it's more coming from Sacramento than it is from us. So Memo Rodriguez, corner kick, far sideline, 6-1 of the night, headed away by Rhode Island, falls back for Ryan Spalding. Spalding comes to the near sideline here. That's going to be Arturo Rodriguez. Arturo Rodriguez comes to the middle, has his pass deflected, falls back for Mark Anthony Kay, swings it out to the far sideline. Now it's Memo Rodriguez, cross to the middle, blocked away, and it'll go out for a Sacramento throw, or is it going to be a Rhode Island throw? Nope, Sacramento throw. So Jack Kerr will run over to throw it on in.
0: Yeah, good job by Karifa Yao to clear that line. He's sitting in the goal pretty much and is able to clear that. Was that Karifa Yao?
1: It looks like Hugo.
0: Actually, that was Hugo Bachrock.
1: Off the throw-in.
0: Oof.
1: And, oh, almost a foul right there on Rhode Island. Side of the box, crossed on in and headed away first time. Malongo right there, but are they calling a foul on Sacramento? I think they are.
0: That one might have been the makeup for the one that was missed earlier.
1: So a foul on Mark Anthony Kay and a free kick coming for Rhode Island. Aldair Sanchez comes up a little bit limp right there. It'll be interesting to see what happens with Pity Rodriguez, Jorge Aquizero on the bench for Coach Cano Smith. Bachrock loses possession momentarily, but it falls back to Grant Stoneman. Stoneman up to the midfield for Amos Shapiro Thompson. And he just sends it upfield to nobody. And Vitilio comes all the way out of his net to send it back to the midfield. Spalding wins the first header, and now a scrum to get the ball, and it knocked out of play by Rhode Island as Memo Rodriguez was shielding off two white jerseys.
0: You see Quisera already walking up because Cano Smith's kind of seeing where we are right now. There's really nothing happening offensively and a lot of one-and-done possessions. No rhythm, really, for Rhode Island FC. J.J. Williams, though, on a break.
1: Yeah, forces the turnover. J.J., a little bit of space near sideline. Met there by Memo Rodriguez. J.J. slowed up. Met by two maroon jerseys. Oh, now swallowed up by three jerseys and knocked out of play. It'll be a throw-in for Rhode Island and maybe an opportunity to put this one inside of the box. You wonder if Jojea comes in for Aldair Sanchez, who's sitting on a yellow. So we'll see what happens with that. As, yeah, it looks like that's going to happen. So here, Quisera and Pity Rodriguez coming in right here. So Jojea going to come in for Aldair Sanchez, and Pity Rodriguez is going to replace...
0: Said Nick Scardino.
1: Yeah, Nick Scardino. So what do you think of those moves?
0: I mean, I really like them, and I like that it's happening earlier than Cano Smith normally does because, again, like I mentioned a few seconds ago, he's there reading the game just like you're kind of seeing it. This second half hasn't probably gone the way that he was hoping. It's been much more pressure offensively from Sacramento Republic. So you bring in some fresh legs, and you bring in two proven offensive players in Pity Rodriguez and Quisera.
1: JJ puts it inside of the box, falls back to the top of the area. Fusan is able to get it crossed to the middle from the side of the box by JJ, headed away by Mark Anthony Kay, chases that one down and slowed down and forced backwards by Frank Nodarcy. Forced turnover right there. Yao, able to win it back for Rhode Island in the midfield. Right outside of the box is JJ Williams. Goes backwards here for Noah Fusan and sends it back for Grant Stoneman, who will settle it down right at the top of the circle. Now it's Stoneman, right at the midfield for Fusan. Now it's Hugo Bachrock. Back for Stoneman.
0: I'm also excited to see Leo Afonso and Pity Rodriguez and J.J. Williams play. We really haven't seen them a lot on the field. Interested to see what that triangle looks like.
1: Play it to the middle here. Pity Rodriguez tries to leave it on the ground for Noah Fusan. And it's one back by Sac Republic. Looks like Rhode Island's going to go with three in the back for this final 30 minutes.
0: Yeah, you've got to try to do something different and push forward. And again, just hasn't been there, hasn't felt right for Rhode Island. They're trying to figure themselves out and get a rhythm offensively. You got to push more forward.
1: Yeah, turnover right there. Jose Casas wins it back now at the midfield, pushes it out wide for Sac Republic. Back to Casas he goes. Comes to the middle, right at the center circle for Mark Anthony Kay. Comes to the near sideline for Ryan Spalding. Spalding met there by Leo Afonso. Now finds Memo Rodriguez. Rodriguez Top of the box for Kyle Edwards. Leaves it on the ground for Memo Rodriguez. His pass gets deflected by Karifi Yao. Now the seventh corner of the night for Sac Republic as we approach the hour mark.
0: Hey, RIFC fans, grab yourself an ice-cold Pepsi Zero Sugar for the match. Zero never tasted so good. Try it to believe it. Pepsi Zero Sugar is a proud sponsor of Rhode Island Football Club.
1: So, looking at it right now, seventh corner of the night, and Memo Rodriguez is going to take his time coming to the near sideline to take this one.
0: I know we don't have a stats person here. I'd love to know how many matches this year Rhode Island has given up seven corners in 61 minutes. That is a high volume of corner kicks.
1: Rodriguez, high corner kick, far post it goes. Ooh. Saved by Koke Vegas.
0: I think that was a post.
1: And now Rhode Island going to try to break out on the attack. Penny Rodriguez taken down on the slide tackle. Doesn't seem like advantage is being called. Chipped up in the air for Quizzera. He's trying to come back for it, and he's going to get called for the foul on Ryan Spaulding. And now Mark Anthony Kay and Quizzera having a little bit of a push and shove battle. So Elvis Osmanovic has to separate those two. And Rhode Island can't get out of their defensive half right here. Good corner kick by Sacramento.
0: Again, a replay. It looked like it was a corner. It looked like, yeah, it was right on the off the outside of the post. Koke Vegas was properly there in case it tried to get on frame, but another nervy moment for Rhode Island FC defensively.
1: So Sac Republic now with five shots in this game with two on net. Doesn't seem like they're going to give that a shot on target. As you're listening to Rhode Island FC on the flagship station for RIFC, 790 the score, WPRV Providence. Lee Desmond with it, comes towards the midfield. Now upfield, it goes. Near sideline, Mark Anthony Kay finds Malongo. Malongo gets taken down, no foul called. One back by Rhode Island. Referee let him play here tonight. Noah Fusan with it. Fusan. Backwards here for Jojea Quizzera, settles it down, and now it's Bacharach. Bacharach to the middle for Pity Rodriguez. Rodriguez twists and turns, tries to shake off two defenders and does, and going to go backwards here for Karifi Yao. So, Rhode Island, now I'm going to try to build some possession here. As Nodarcy keeps it on the ground here, looking for JJ, but cut off right there by Jared Timmer. Going to kick it out wide, and can Jacker clear it? No, falls back for JJ Williams, side of the box, JJ. Kid loses the ball on the dribble, and Jack Earl will clear it. Out of play it goes, and it's going to be a throw-in here for Rhode Island FC.
0: Love the thought process from Noah Fusan there. Yes, that ball gets dispossessed, but that pass is why Rhode Island almost got the ball back to then have an offensive possession in the final third, because you're playing that ball deep, and then you're able to set up your high press when you... where you're so effective that we haven't seen Rhode Island been able to do that enough today, too, to try to catch Sacramento off guard. Dispossession, though, Rhode Island moving the ball up the pitch.
1: Here comes Rhode Island. It is Noah Fusan with it. Fusan leaves it on the ground here, near sideline. Leo Afonso. Afonso, side of the box, crosses. It goes out of play. And it'll be a throw-in, or it's going to be a corner kick for Rhode Island.
0: Yeah, and this is coming from the left side, so you would think Jojea Quizzera would take this with that dominant left foot. You've got some big bodies in J.J. Williams and Hugo Bacharach, Karifi Yao, Frank Nodarce. So if this execution is proper, Rhode Island could be taking advantage here of this corner kick. And again, corners this year have been better, much better than in 2025.
1: So Rhode Island lines up for it. Quizzera is going to stand over it, as Nick said. Fusan is short, so let's see if Rhode Island plays it short here. As we are over 63 minutes played, Quizzera going to send it inside of the area. Far post it goes to nobody, and a foul on Rhode Island off that corner kick. And looks like J.J. Williams and Jack Irwin went up for it at the same time, and maybe an infraction there on JJ, and a free kick coming for Sac Republic, and they're out of danger.
0: Yeah, that's tough. Something that, again, we've seen time and time again with Rhode Island week in, week out, just fouls before the ball is even played. But it was a well-executed corner kick from that left side. Quizzera putting it in a good place for a Rhode Island player, just got called for that foul. And the referee still is talking, it looks like, to JJ Williams.
1: So it'll be a free kick for Danny Vitilio. And just waiting to settle it on up. Vitilio will launch this one upfield. And Creefiao wins the header, hands it back into the offensive half for Rhode Island. Launched over the top again by Sac Republic. And Grant Stoneman wins that first header. Loose ball picked back up by Creefiao. Now it's Hugo Bacharach. Bacharach, a little bit of a tug battle with Arturo Rodriguez. Launched over the top for J.J. Williams, but looks like it's going to roll out of play, and it'll be a throw-in for Sac Republic on the near sideline, deep out of their defensive half. So Rhode Island trying to pick up the energy here on the offensive side, and looks like we have subs coming on here for Sac Republic as Milango, the goal scorer tonight. Looks like he was coming out for a second, but it's going to be Kyle Edwards for Jago. So first sub of the night for Nir Collins. And this year, Jago's got one goal for Sac Republic. As Ryan Spaulding will throw it on in. And off the throw-in, Yao wins the first header. Now it's Bacharach. Plays it for Noah Fusan. Fusan, looks like it's going to be a foul here on Rhode Island. And it'll be a free kick coming right at the midfield line. Oh, they're going to call it against Sac Republic. So off the restart here, Grant Stoneman finds Karifa Yao. Yao at the midfield line, puts it over the top, and Vatilio will just come out off his line to make the save.
0: It's a home run ball from Karifa Yao, but trying to change the field, switch the field a little bit. The last 5 minutes since the subs have come on for Rhode Island FC felt a little bit better, but this time continuing to click towards 90, you've got to try to start putting some passes together to get something on frame.
1: Jack Gurr gets the ball back from Marc-Anthony Kay, launches it over the top for Milango. Milango inside of the area, plays it towards the middle. The shot saved by Koke Vegas. Able to punch it away. Nice job by the captain. As Memo Rodriguez, it was only one-on-one with Koke, and now the counterattack from Rhode Island. Here's Amos Shapiro-Thompson, pushes it out wide for Jose Quizera. Has Jacker right in front of him, leaves it down for, looks like that's Leao. Now to the middle for Hugo Bacharach, right outside of the area. Pity back for Hugo. Hugo back for Pity. Rodriguez takes a shot, and it goes wide left of the net. Vitilio was on that left side post, but seemed like he might have gotten stuck. Nonetheless, out of danger, Sacramento Republic is. It'll be a goal kick, but back and forth like we saw in the first half, Nick.
0: And pushing all those numbers forward for Rhode Island is going to leave them susceptible at the back. That's why Memo Rodriguez found himself with nobody around him. That should have been a third goal. That's actually criminal to that ball was missed by Memo Rodriguez, an MLS player, caliber player. But Koke Vegas in the right spot at the right time makes a huge save. Rhode Island continuing to press forward.
1: So off the goal kick, it's given right back to Noah Fusan on the near sideline. Fusan moves right outside of the box. Three maroon jerseys swarm him, and he loses possession, cleared out to the midfield by Sac Republic. And Grant Stoneman going all the way back to retreat to get it, as Memo Rodriguez comes upfield quickly. And Koke gets the ball from Stoneman and pushes it out wide for Quizera. Quizera sends it up towards the midfield, finds Pity Rodriguez. Rodriguez, two defenders around him, trying to dance around Marc-Anthony Kay. Not going to happen. That's just a size battle right there, and won not, by Marc-Anthony Kay.
0: And not quick enough.
1: So Jack Kerr finds Jose Casas out of the defensive half, moving towards the midfield. Right at the midfield line, and over the midfield line he goes. Memo Rodriguez keeps it on the ground for Araujo, and Karifa Yao able to swallow that one up.
0: That's going to be, the rest of this game is going to look a lot like that until Rhode Island can level this. And then the coaches are going to have to make some more chess moves. But it's going to be a lot of that in the last 22 minutes plus stoppage time here. But Rhode Island's going to be biting their nails defensively to try to hope to not let that third goal in while pushing numbers forward to try to level this one.
1: Heading towards the 69th minute, Spaulding. And that pass taken off of the foot of Jose Casas. Now a counterattack here. Amos Shapiro-Thompson right outside of the box. Side of the box. Crosses it towards the middle. Nobody there for Rhode Island. Cleared away by Sac Republic. Picked up by Marc-Anthony Kay momentarily. Loses the ball. Hugo Bacharach wins it back. Finds Fusan. Fusan tries to give it back to Bacharach, and he loses possession. Now it's Memo Rodriguez out of the defensive half. Comes backwards here for Jack Gurr. Pushed out wide. And that's Arturo Rodriguez. We'll play it back to Jack Kerr, and Marc-Anthony Kay will settle things down. Starting to feel the pace pick up here in the final 20 minutes. Launch forward from Milango, but just cut off right there by Noah Fusan. And that's the thing Rhode Island's going to have to watch out for. They're going to play with three in the back here for the final 20 minutes or so, but you can't get countered on, and you need some guys to come backwards. And Noah Fusan doing a good job preventing Milango from getting out on the counter. So 69-30 exactly if you're following at home. And now, No Darcy will just simply go on back to Karifi Yao. And Rhode Island taking their time, bringing the ball upfield. Grant Stoneman with it. Stoneman gets past Milango and now tries to play it over the half line. That ball forced backwards. Fusan retains possession for Rhode Island. Noah Fusan plays it over the top here, looking for Pity Rodriguez. Fusan hustles downfield, but Lee Desmond wins the first ball that's chipped up in the air by Ryan Spaulding. Desmond sends it over the half line here for Ajago, and it's knocked out of play. And it'll be a throw for Sac Republic. Milango throws it on in. Finds Memo Rodriguez. Rodriguez finds Arturo Rodriguez. Now backwards here for Mark Anthony Kay. For Arturo Rodriguez. Right outside of the box. Now inside of the area. Memo Rodriguez lets it run from Arturo Rodriguez. And now Rhode Island will try to break out. Here's Leo Afonso. Afonso twists and turns and gets Jose Casas off of him. Now plays it out wide here. Looks like that's Pity Rodriguez. Rodriguez out wide for Jose Quizera. Quiz. Jacker on him, and now we'll come backwards here for Hugo Bacharach. Now for Amos Shapiro Thompson. Over the 70-minute mark we are. A couple minutes away from the next hydration break. As it's back for Karifi Yao. Now it's Frank Nodarcy. Nodarcy forward for Hugo Bacharach. Bacharach right outside of the area. Leaves it on the ground looking for J.J. Williams, but that pass gets cut off. Stoneman able to keep it into the offensive half as Sacramento tried to clear it. Noah Fusan, side of the box, crosses it, far post it goes. J.J. the header and Vitilio right there to pick it out of the air. And he'll roll it on out.
0: So Rhode Island doing a good job of breaking apart the defense until the last play. There are four or five players defensively compact in the 18 always now for Sacramento Republic. So to beat that, you either have to keep dribbling yourself or take a shot to pass off the ball is exactly what the defense wants. But Rhode Island doing a good job up until that point. Hopefully they'll learn from the last few offensive possessions that you're going to have to shoot or you're going to have to dribble. Take responsibility yourself rather than pass off the responsibility to a crowded group of Sacramento Republic defenders.
1: Mark Anthony Kay. That ball is going to be played back to Jared Timmer. Now it's Ryan Spaulding on the near sideline. 72 minutes in, and it looks like Dwayne Atkinson's going to get ready to check on in for Rhode Island. Now it's Spaulding into the offensive half. Right outside of the area. Jago gets taken down from behind. No Darcy. Is he going to get called for the penalty? No.
0: Oh,
1: and that ball is going to fall right to Koke Vegas, and Rhode Island gets away with one right there.
0: Yeah, that I'm stunned. In real time, that looked like a definite penalty kick, but you got to keep playing. 73rd minute, you got to dust it off. I will say the reaction from Sacramento wasn't that egregious, so maybe it wasn't. On the field, it didn't look as bad.
1: It looked like one here.
0: It definitely looked like one through the screen.
1: Karifi out with it. Plays it on a line, looking for Pity Rodriguez, falls to Fusan, touches it back for Pity Rodriguez. Rodriguez, two maroon shirts just swarm him, and a foul right there on Pity as he takes down Memo Rodriguez. And the subs will come on in for both sides.
0: Yeah.
1: I mean, yeah. I mean, what do you think?
0: I mean, geez. What I said stands. That should have been a penalty kick. You're talking about Frank Nodarcy, who is beat on that play behind the defender, puts his body into the defender to prevent him from shooting. It seems pretty clear-cut to me.
1: So Milango's night is done. He's coming out. We're going to see who came out for Rhode Island. So Chris Estoma will come on in for Sacramento. Let's replace Milango, who has the game-winning goal right now. I'm waiting to see who Dwayne Atkinson replaced here as we're approaching the 74th minute, about a minute away from the hydration break. If you're this close, why not just take the hydration break now? You know, that's the way I look at it.
0: You're obsessed with the hydration break.
1: I hate the way it's set up.
0: Well, it's a thing, so you're going to have to live with it.
1: I get it. So it was actually Jose Casas came out for Chris Tomo. It's two subs for Neil Collins. And then the other sub.
0: Was it Noah?
1: Tyler Wolf came out for Milongo. I'm waiting to see. Yeah, it looks like Noah's on the bench. Yeah, Noah Fusan out for Dwayne Atkinson. And Noah had a good night tonight, I thought. So it was a throw-in for Sac Republic. Chip back up to the midfield. And it's going to go out of play. Went off Sacramento last. And it'll be a goal kick. And Koke Vegas gets it back into play quickly here. 20 seconds away from the hydration break. And now we can't see the screen again. So Rhode Island in the midfield with it. Yao goes back where it goes back to Yao. Yao over the half line has his pass intercepted. Nope. Leo Afonso able to pick up the loose ball. Keeps it on the ground here for Pity Rodriguez. Rodriguez out wide for Quizera. Quizera leaves it on the ground. To the middle it goes from Amos Shapiro-Thompson. Leo Afonso can't get on top of it. Cleared away. And it'll be a throw-in for Rhode Island here. Quickly put back into play here by Quizera.

0: for Jorge Quisera. Quisera comes down the line and knocked out a play and will go out for a throw. And I guess we're not having a hydration break in the second half.
1: Well, we figured that out. 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
0: Do you see why I'm obsessed with it?
1: It's, yes, I could see why.
0: So off the throne here for Sac Republic. I mean, just no consistency. Foul right there as Rhode Island was able to force the turnover. Mark Anthony Kay having some words with Leo Alfonso.
1: I'm just guessing it's late enough in the night that maybe the temperature drops below the threshold of what you would need for it. Just guessing. We're not there. We're trying our best to do this through the screen.
0: Yeah, not that I'm complaining necessarily.
1: Yeah, do you want it now or do you not want it?
0: Yeah.
1: But yeah, big opportunity here for Rhode Island FC in a dangerous area because there are different things that you could do with this. Amos Shapiro Thompson has to clean up execution from the latter part of that first half. We'll see if he can put this ball in.
0: 13 minutes to go. Amos Shapiro Thompson puts it inside of the area, just sails over the head of Hugo Bacharach. And it'll go out for Danny Vitilio. Goal kick. So 12:19 here on the East Coast, 9:19 out in Sacramento. And we're at 77:21 exactly on your die or on the clock if you're following at home. A 2-1 lead for Sac Republic. And right now, Maya Malongo, his first goal of the year is right now the game-winning goal. As Ryan Spaulding out of the back plays it towards the midfield. Ajago goes backwards for Mark Anthony Kay. And offsides is the call against Sac Republic. So Sacramento not really able to do too much offensively. It's kind of been all Rhode Island in the last couple of minutes. As we're officially 78 minutes in.
1: Just to add to it, yes, there has been more possession for Rhode Island, but they haven't done anything with it yet, meaning there's been nothing dangerous. You're in the 79th minute now. This entire second half, there really hasn't been that moment for Rhode Island where they even had a chance to get the second goal.
0: Stoneman keeps it on the ground here for Amos Shapiro Thompson. Lifts it over the top looking for Dwayne Atkinson and headed away. And Ryan Spaulding's got it. Plays it over the top here for Arturo Rodriguez. Yao able to cut that off and able to find Frank Nodarcy. Nodarcy forward here for Amos Shapiro Thompson. AST going to launch it over the top for J.J. Williams. He's onside. Heads it backwards here. Going to fall for Dwayne Atkinson. Now they're going to call it offsides. And it'll be a free kick for Sac Republic.
1: Yeah, that's tough. Conno Smith is not going to like that. J.J. Williams, a veteran player. 79th minute, nice ball in where you should be. You just have to watch that line better, not get caught off. That's a fatigue, mental mistake there by J.J. Williams. Got to be better.
0: 79 minutes in exactly. And off the restart, Jared Timmer pushes it out wide for Jack Gurr. Gurr sends it all the way downfield, headed away by Grant Stoneman. And a forced turnover right there. From Jorge Quisera. Now finds Amos Shapiro Thompson, and you got a player down in Arturo Rodriguez.
1: I mean, we're fair on this broadcast. I thought that was a foul as well. So I'm not quite sure what's happening out there. But I will say this, as a player, regardless of who it's going against, you just want consistency from the head referee. So if those calls are not being called both ways, even if you don't agree with it, that you can wrap your head around it and tailor your play to it. I do think the referee, for the most part, has been good tonight. It has been consistent in that regard. But if you're Sacramento Republic, you look at the missed PK, you look at not getting called there, and those mentally start mounting up. You start remembering those, and that could play to your disadvantage.
0: 10 fouls against Sac Republic, 8 against Rhode Island FC. So, to Nick's point, it has been fair. While we have a moment here, and Arturo Rodriguez gets checked out, a message from Nick.
1: 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You can also follow Rhode Island FC on social media for exclusive content, behind-the-scenes access, club news, and the best moments of the season. 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
0: So Arturo Rodriguez will go to the sideline, and we have a sub here for Sac Republic, and he'll come out for the night, as it looks like Wiley will come on in for Arturo Rodriguez. Blake Wiley steps on, so that is now the fourth sub of the night for Neil Collins.
1: So scouting Sac Republic, Tom, I feel like this last 10 minutes,

0: minutes in stoppage time is going to be very exciting, because when Sacramento either has a lead like they do right now or it's level, they really go into compact mode. They go into park the bus mode. They go into trying to just clear the ball out and really hold their shape centrally. So can Rhode Island do what they need to do to break that down? We'll see.
1: Quisera tries to play it forward for Dwayne Atkinson. Falls back to Quisera. Now to the middle for JJ. Plays it back for Amir Shapiro-Thompson. Finds Leo Afonso off of his chest. Afonso through the middle for Dwayne Atkinson. Now crosses it. Afonso doesn't get it crossed clean and will be cleared away. And they got two players down. And let's see what they're going to call. Is it on offsides?
0: I think it's going to be a foul against Leo Afonso.
1: Yeah, so Spalding and Afonso. We'll pat on the back for both, and it'll be a free kick once again for Sac Republican Danny Vitilio. Said that a lot tonight, it feels like.
0: Some more substitutions coming in for
1: Look at this. Kevin Smith's going to come on. And Karifi Yao's going to come out.
0: So they're bringing everyone forward.
1: Danny Rivera going to come on as well. So Amos Shapiro-Thompson, Karifi Yao will come out. Danny Rivera and Kevin Vang will come on. And a big moment for Kevin Vang, who doesn't get many minutes during the regular season. So, an opportunity to help level Rhode Island here, who trail in the 82nd minute. 82-18 exactly on the clock. Vitilio sends it all the way downfield, and it looks like Yao stays in. So, we're trying to figure out who that second sub was, and Petey Rodriguez is offsides.
0: And those are crushers. You just can't have that happen as you're trying to build rhythm offensively. You're trying to get forward. You have back-to-back, pretty much back-to-back offensive sets with offsides that ended. Can't happen this late in the game, down a goal.
1: So waiting to see what that actual sub was with Danny Rivera and Kevin Vang coming on. As Vitilio will send it downfield, and it's going to be won back by Rivera. Knocks it out of play off of Mark Anthony Kay. It'll be a throw-in for Rhode Island. So Quisera will throw it on in. Gets it on in, finds Karifi Yao. Now backwards for Grant Stoneman. Stoneman. Just simply on back to Yao. Yao comes forward. Now finds Jorgeo Quisera. Quiz. Plays it over the top. Finds Danny Rivera. Plays it back to Petey Rodriguez. Rodriguez for Yao. Now for Bacharach. Pushed out wide for Grant Stoneman. Stoneman. Now it's Dwayne Atkinson. Quick one touch. Now it's Kevin Vang. Now backwards for Frank Nodarcy. Finds Karifi Yao. Yao to the near sideline for Jorgeo Quisera. Quiz, one-on-one defense right here. We'll cross it to the far post. Headed down by Dwayne Atkinson, blocked away. Atkinson able to get it back. He's right by the corner flag. Atkinson back for Vang. Now finds Grant Stoneman. Stoneman for Atkinson. Leaves it on the ground for Kevin Vang. He's there. Tries to cross it. Deflected out of play behind the net. And a corner kick coming for Rhode Island. Nice hustle right there as it's deflected off of Blake Wiley.
0: Yeah, good work for Kevin Vang to get behind the backs. So there's going to be opportunities for Rhode Island to play the ball negative and lateral. That's what this defense is trying to do to this offense, to stifle them creatively and rhythm-wise. Tom, someone's going to have to take a chance. Someone is going to have to take a player on. Someone's going to have to do something different because the time is running out. Negative play, there's no time for negative play in possession-based play. Someone's got to take responsibility to score.
1: Danny Rivera will take the corner kick, sends it inside of the area, headed away by Sac Republic. Quisera keeps it in the offensive half. Jorgeo Quisera cuts back towards the midfield, keeps it on the ground here, finds Dwayne Atkinson. Atkinson lines up, takes a shot, saved by Danny Vitilio. It was Amos Shapiro-Thompson and Leo Afonso that came out for Danny Rivera and Kevin Vang. So that's how that lined up.
0: Yeah, I don't mind this long-range shot from Dwayne Atkinson because it did have a lot of power behind it. And if Vitilio doesn't take this in, there's a deflection. There's a rebound possible for J.J. Williams, who's standing right there. And that kind of gets your mind going a little bit to get a shot on frame.
1: Mark Anthony Kay with it at the midfield for Sac Republic. For Memo Rodriguez, back for Mark Anthony Kay. Comes to the near sideline for Ryan Spalding. Less than 5 minutes to go here. Rhode Island trails by one still. Good battle at Hart Health Park between Sac Republic and Rhode Island FC. Spalding, pressured there by Jorgeo Quisera. Plays it for Jared Timmer. Timmer goes out wide for Jack Gurr. Lifts it over the top here for Blake Wiley. And Wiley can't get there, but it's knocked out of play by Grant Stoneman. And it'll be a throw-in for Sac Republic. And Jacker will take his time and throw it on in. We've just crossed the 86-minute mark. So 4 minutes to go plus stoppage time. Probably 4 to 5 minutes of stoppage time the way this thing lines up. Jacker will throw it on in. And it's headed out of play. No, yep, it's finally headed out of play. And Ajago just watched it goes out of play as Nodarcy knocked it out and throw it coming in for Sac Republic and an opportunity to maybe seal this one right here.
0: Yeah, this is all great play from Sacramento, really pinning Rhode Island back, taking time off the clock, consecutive throw-ins, and again, you're so far away from your goal that it's a positive with the way that the score is and with the way that the clock continues to roll. And Hugo Bachrach,
1: yeah, just
0: unfortunately, called for a sub. It goes down. They have a sub left?
1: They've done five subs.
0: So that's...
1: that's a problem.
0: That's not great.
1: So Hugo gets up limping. And this is the last thing you want to see if you're Coach Conno Smith, because you've already lost Clay Holstad. And you've had problems... Hugo's had problems in the past with his hamstring. Looks like he's holding his groin hamstring area. And he's trying to shake it off. And I mean, he's going to have to play hurt for the last 2.5 minutes or so.
0: Not ideal. Not ideal.
1: So Koke Vegas has the ball go back to him, and it goes to Stoneman, who plays it back to Vegas, and now it's Danny Rovira. Rovira. Now it's Quizera. Back to Rovira. Rovira comes over the half line here, and he gets slowed up, able to stay on top of the ball, and knocked out of play by Sac Republic, but they're going to call a foul of Danny Rovira as he runs into Lee Desmond. So... less than 2.5 minutes to go before stoppage time, and you really want to get out of here without hurting Hugo Bacharach, who's trying to play through this in respect to him.
0: I'm not quite sure why Danny Rivero is so against that call. He went right into the player. That was definitely a foul. And unfortunately, when you create that foul, gives more an opportunity for Sacramento to do what they're doing right now, just take more time off the clock.
1: So Danny Vitiello will get ready to do this free kick as we're about 90 seconds away, and Bacharach, well, he's running a little bit better than he was before, so that's a good sign. It seemed like he took off some medical tape. Rhode Island back in action Saturday night for a chance to move on in the Prinks Tires Cup versus Brooklyn FC. So Vitiello's free kick goes all the way downfield and out of play, and it'll be a goal kick for Koke Vegas. We're about a minute and 20 seconds away from stoppage time. Back into play quickly here, Nodarcy.
0: And that's the word of the day right now, because it is day. It's the next day. Quickly. Quicker play. Time is running out. Possession. It's not the time for possession. It's the time to get forward.
1: 89th minute. Yao. Near sideline for Pity Rodriguez. Rodriguez touches it forward for Quizera. Quizera can't find Rodriguez and cleared away by Ryan Spaulding. Looking for Araujo. Araujo able to get around Grant Stoneman, and they're going to call a foul on Ajago. And now Grant Stoneman looking like he's slow to get up here.
0: It looked like someone's cleat came off, too.
1: Just get out of here without a problem. Final 30 seconds before stoppage time, and I'd say about 4 or 5 minutes at this point. Grant Stoneman is...
0: his entire shoe came off.
1: The shoe is off. The sock is off. Man.
0: You see cleats come off, but you don't see the sock come off with it. But when you watch his replay, you see everything goes flying there.
1: You're really hoping just to get out of here without any real issues. I mean, Prinks Tires Cup coming up this weekend, and if you're Coach Conno Smith, theoretically you could rest guys to protect people for league play. But Hamadi Jop, Zach Herivo, not available tonight. Obviously a big piece missing there. Grant Stoneman back up on his feet, limping it off. Only 3 minutes of stoppage time.
0: Wow.
1: So with all of those subs and...
0: yeah, no hydration break. That's why.
1: So Koke is sending everybody upfield. It is press the panic button time for Coach Conno Smith in Rhode Island FC, who wants to get 3 points and a chance to move up to at least grab a point here tonight. They're probably not going to move up the table because you need to win to be able to move up to seventh place. Danny Rovira will throw it on in. It was knocked out of play. Quizera, right outside of the box, finds Nodarcy, and it gets knocked back to the midfield, and tracking it down is Hugo Bachrach. Seems like he's running okay. Pushed out wide for Dwayne Atkinson. About 2 minutes to go here. Quisera tries to keep it on the ground, deflects out of play as it was intended for Kevin Vang there. And it's now with Yao off the throw. Kreefe Yao has to go backwards. Memo Rodriguez forces him backwards. Less than 2 minutes to go here.
0: Oh.
1: Chipped up into the air by Bachrock. Finds Kreefe Yao. Sends it forward over the top to nobody. And picked back up by Sac Republic. Kept on the ground here at the near sideline. Tyler Wolf has that pass cut off and just going to fall back to Koke Vegas, who's all the way out of his net and is just going to launch this one upfield. JJ goes up for the header, wins the header, chipped up into the air by Pity Rodriguez. One-on-one, a chance for Rhode Island. No, falls back to Jojé Quisera, side of the box. Quisera crosses it in, far post. No, Darcy can't get there in time, and Vitilio able to pull it out of the air.
0: Yeah,
1: about a minute 15 away.
0: Vitilio got beat last week coming out of his net. I'm surprised that he tried to do this again, but he actually is the reason why this isn't a goal. He's way far off his line, but is able to deflect that Kevin Vang shot away. If he didn't come out, Vang would have been able to walk right in and have his way on goal. Huge moment in the last minute here in Sacramento.
1: Knocked out of play. It'll be a throw for Rhode Island. Off the throw, it comes up to Koke Vega, sends it all the way downfield for JJ Williams, pushed from behind, no foul called. Kevin Vang able to pick up the loose ball. Vang for Atkinson. Atkinson swallowed up right there by three maroon jerseys, able to stay on top of it. Atkinson has that ball knocked out of play by Sac Republic. 30 seconds to go here. Can Rhode Island steal a point? Atkinson for Kreefe Yao. It's going to run for Danny Rovira. He's going to go back to Koke Vegas. 20 seconds. Vegas sends it all the way downfield, deflected back to the midfield, and Vegas will just chip it back into the air as it falls back to him. Loose ball. And Sac Republic able to pick it up, and they're going to call a foul against Sacramento or against Rhode Island. Elvis Osmanovic looks like he's going to give the foul against Sac Republic. Or no, it's going to go against Rhode Island. And Mark Anthony Kay starting to celebrate as Sac Republic looking like they're going to get 3 points. So this will probably be the final kick of the game here, and Sac Republic will get the 2-1 win. Mayele Malongo, his first goal of the year, is going to be the difference maker and the one to give Sac Republic 3 points. So Danny Vitilo taking his time to get this one back into play. Again, Rhode Island FC back in action this Saturday in the Prince Tires Cup against Brooklyn FC at Centerville Bank Stadium. So just waiting for the final whistle in this one. And Vitilo gets it back into play, and that'll do it. So Rhode Island FC loses 2-1 to Sacramento Republic. It's late. I've got to be up at 4:30 in the morning, so no post-game show here tonight to break down what we saw. Good grind-out performance by Rhode Island, but just not enough offensively. Before we say goodnight here this evening, one final message from Nick.
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1: So we'll see you Saturday night at Centerville Bank Stadium when Rhode Island FC takes on Brooklyn FC, a 7:30 kick here on 790 The Score. It's Prinks Tires Cup action. For Nick Giuliano, I'm Tom Quinlan. Once again, Rhode Island FC falls to Sacramento Republic at Heart Health Park this evening, 2-1. We'll see you Saturday night.
2: A group of 11 Republican lawmakers led by August Pfluger of Texas sent a letter to WNBA Commissioner Kathy Engelbert earlier this afternoon, demanding that the league take accountability for, quote, multiple attacks against Indiana Fever guard Caitlin Clark, the face of the W. She's been getting her ass kicked in between the lines, though, recently. Some of it has been a little bit questionable, but for Congress to get involved, I don't know, man. Your reaction to Congress trying to get involved, and then straight up, has Caitlin Clark lived up to the hype through 3 years in her WNBA career? Your calls next here on Westwood One Sports Night.
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What's up, family? Party continues. We get you up to 3 a.m. here on Westwood One Sports tonight. Youngest and Charles and O'Willigan back in the saddle. A big guest, I would say, coming up in exactly 48 minutes. Our guy, Big E, one of the most decorated WWE superstars in the history of the business, going to stop by Westwood One Sports tonight, 2 a.m. Eastern time, to promote his new book, How I Got Over, Healing from Depression and Psychosis to Find Joy in and Out of the Ring. Big E's testimony, one of the best out there. So make sure you are locked into the program coming up 2 a.m. Eastern time. Right now, though, I want to talk about something that, if I'm being honest, I have no interest in talking about, if I'm being frank. What do you mean? You're about to talk about something you don't want to talk about now? Yes, it's exactly what I'm about to do. It's not that I don't want to talk about this. I would say I'm tired of talking about this. If you're watching,

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10: A better life with Dr. Sanjay Gupta.
11: By age 35, two-thirds of American men will experience some degree of noticeable hair loss. And by age 50, about 85% of men will have significantly thinning hair. That's according to the American Hair Loss Association. Now, one dermatologist explained that hair loss can either be genetic or it can be triggered by stress, illness, surgery, medications, major life events. No matter the cause, a lot of men, understandably, are frustrated by hair loss because it seems like a loss of control. You can take great care of your scalp by all sorts of expensive lotions and potions, but that might not matter. There are some tried and true medications that might work, like minoxidil or finasteride. But another solution is just shaving it off, and I've heard more and more how liberating this can be for a lot of guys. That's the ultimate control of their appearance. I'm Dr. Sanjay Gupta, helping you live a better life.
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8: For decades, the prevailing wisdom for someone who's had a heart attack has been to put them on beta blockers for the rest of their life. But new research suggests that might not be necessary, and that the benefits of these medications probably taper off after a year or two. On the whole, and for the average person, beta blockers are very safe and very effective. But, as with any medication, they can come with a cost. A financial one, and also potential side effects. We're talking about things like fatigue, dizziness, dry mouth, dry eyes. I want to be clear when I say that you absolutely should talk to your doctor before starting or stopping any medication. Point is, if you're years out from a heart attack and you're in otherwise good health, you might want to ask your doctor about discontinuing beta blockers. You want to, of course, keep up a healthy lifestyle, diet, exercise, and sleep. I'm Dr. Sanjay Gupta, helping you live a better life.
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1: What up, good people? Westwood One Sports Night continues with the youngest in charge, Linnell Willingham, rocking out with you as we take you coast to coast, getting you up to 3 a.m. Eastern time. I told you it was going to get spicy. Top of the midnight hour on the East Coast. Welcome in. I told you.

0: I was in the middle of the Atlantic Ocean when it happened. There was a sudden jolt and our submarine crashed on the seafloor. We were in total...
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13: A better life with Dr. Sanjay Gupta.
14: For years, we've been talking about both the positive and negative effects of being on social media. And I would say, by and large, for older adults, social media is net positive. Not all positive, but net positive. Helps them keep in touch with friends and stay social. But for younger people, social media use, especially heavy use, tends to be net negative. In fact, according to this year's World Happiness Report, youth who use social media more than 5 hours a day reported a lower level of well-being. And researchers who study this sort of thing found that many teens wish these platforms didn't even exist, and yet they can't seem to stop using them. Experts we talked to largely suggested two things. Ideally, along with your friend group, take some time offline. Also, try to recurate your algorithm so it shows you posts that'll make you feel good. I'm Dr. Sanjay Gupta, helping you live a better life.
15: It's tough to be talking basketball.
16: I can't even think about basketball right now after I just heard you tell me some kid who's in high school shot a 60 at Wanamoyser. What is going on? A 60, Kevin?
15: It's a birdie shoot for these kids, and I can't say I'm surprised, but we can marvel.
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0: Hi, I'm Danica Patrick and proud aunt. Watching my nieces grow, play, and learn is amazing. 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
1: A better life with Dr. Sanjay Gupta.
2: For decades, the prevailing wisdom for someone who's had a heart attack has been to put them on beta blockers for the rest of their life. But new research suggests that might not be necessary, and that the benefits of these medications probably taper off after a year or two. On the whole, and for the average person, beta blockers are very safe and very effective. But, as with any medication, they can come with a cost. A financial one, and also potential side effects. We're talking about things like fatigue, dizziness, dry mouth, dry eyes. I want to be clear when I say that you absolutely should talk to your doctor before starting or stopping any medication. Point is, if you're years out from a heart attack and you're in otherwise good health, you might want to ask your doctor about discontinuing beta blockers. You'll want to, of course, keep up a healthy lifestyle, diet, exercise, and sleep. I'm Dr. Sanjay Gupta, helping you live a better life.
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0: minutes left to go here in the rest of the show. A lot more to get to. We'll get back on the hardwood coming up on the other side of the break. There were the Jordan rules. Now there are the Caitlin Clark laws. I'll expound upon that more next. This is Westwood One Sports Night.
1: We know you're jonesing for some football just like we are. NFL training camps begin opening in 14 days. And yes, we're counting. You're home for the NFL. Westwood One Sports.
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13: A better life with Dr. Sanjay Gupta.
14: For years, we've been talking about both the positive and negative effects of being on social media. And I would say, by and large, for older adults, social media is net positive. Not all positive, but net positive. Helps them keep in touch with friends and stay social. But for younger people, social media use, especially heavy use, tends to be net negative. In fact, according to this year's World Happiness Report, youth who use social media more than 5 hours a day reported a lower level of well-being. And researchers who study this sort of thing found that many teens wish these platforms didn't even exist, and yet they can't seem to stop using them. Experts we talked to largely suggested two things. Ideally, along with your friend group, take some time offline. Also, try to recurate your algorithm, so it shows you posts that'll make you feel good. I'm Dr. Sanjay Gupta, helping you live a better life.
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0: Sound familiar? At Mattress Firm, we understand there are many problems that can keep you up at night, like snoring.
1: A better life with Dr. Sanjay Gupta.
2: You know, summer is a great time to re-examine how much time your kids are spending on social media, along with what they are seeing and who they are engaging with. Ask them how the posts in their feed make them feel. These apps are built to be addictive, so kids, all of us in fact, will keep coming back for more, even when we are made to feel worse. It's bizarre. You might need to help your son or daughter reset their algorithm by unfollowing certain accounts and following or interacting with more positive ones. They might need suggestions of other healthier things to do, or to see you leading the way by example and putting your own phone away. In the run-up to bedtime, everyone's phone should go away, no questions asked. And if you need some help, sort of, I guess, resetting expectations, try engaging parents of your kids' friends for a more coordinated effort. I'm Dr. Sanjay Gupta, helping you live a better life.
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15: 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These are the non-organic produce contaminated with the highest levels of pesticides. Well, this year, spinach topped the list, followed by kale, collard, mustard greens, strawberries, grapes, nectarines, peaches, cherries, apples, blackberries, pears, potatoes, and blueberries. Now, all these fruits and vegetables are part of a healthy diet, so no one is saying you shouldn't eat them. Point is, though, you could consider buying these items organic if and when you can, and then taking extra care when you wash them. The FDA recommends rinsing all fruits and vegetables, even the ones that are organic, under running water that is slightly warmer than room temperature. Don't use soap, bleach, or any fancy produce washes. I'm Dr. Sanjay Gupta, helping you live a better life.
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22: Strikes aimed at Iran. Earlier Wednesday, he declared the ceasefire over after ships were targeted on the Strait of Hormuz. Maine's Graham Plattner in the night pulling the plug on his Senate campaign. The progressive beset by allegations of sexual assault. Here in Providence, Mayor Smiley vowing to go after the pop-up parties, much like the ATVs. In sports, the Red Sox make it five straight wins, a 5-0 shutout of the White Sox in Chicago. The Yankee skid continues meantime. They were shut out by the Rays at the Trop last night, 3-0. I'm Bill Haberman.

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Your home for KMAC on sports, Celtics basketball, and Providence College hockey. 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
1: 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PJ Glasser joins the program from Game Day Garage and your betting news. PJ, good morning. Thanks for being up early with us. And let's start as blunt as we can get it. Is soccer dead in the United States?

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5: 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John Jastrzemski in for one of my favorite people on the planet, Nick Kostos. And let me say, ladies and gentlemen, boys and girls, I am super stoked to be up at the crack of dawn, which, listen, I am a morning person. Not really. It doesn't matter if you have a child. It doesn't matter if you're thrown out of rhythm or routine. Getting that early wake up, needing the double shot of espresso, and getting the engine humming and revving, it needs certain inspiration. And for me, filling in on this show for the great Nick Kostos, who is one of the best in the biz, top-notch New Yorker sports entertainer, average gambler, to say the least. It's going to be a ton of fun here over the next 3 hours, and we'll try to have a little fun along the way and not to suck in the process. We'll dive into a bunch here over the next 3 hours. You know I'm waiting. You know I'm salivating. You know that the countdown is upon us before you know it for the start of this NFL season. And, you know, with all the madness of what we had in the great NBA final, and the World Cup that got us through these last few weeks, maybe it's gotten lost on you. It has not gotten lost on me. So we will have a stock up, stock down a little bit later on in the show on three teams that I am buying and three teams that I am selling for the 2026 season. Yes, we will have you covered as far as France and Morocco is concerned. I am not going to pretend to be resident soccer expert John Jastrzemski. That said, I have embraced, I have loved, I have enjoyed the World Cup and what it has brought to the table as far as some action, as far as winning a couple of bets, as far as losing money on Mexico and England, and then, of course, losing money on the United States and Belgium. But, hey, that's a story for another day. We'll have a preview of France and Morocco and the quarterfinals and semifinals and all that good stuff with my old pal Anthony DeBundo over at The Ringer, who's one of my old pals, as you know. And then we'll also take a peek at what that futures board looks like in the NBA. Now that the dust has settled within the Eastern Conference, and look, everybody talking LeBron, and we'll do so later. There's an obvious fit for him as far as like wanting to win a championship. And if that's the priority, and if that's the goal for the King in this quote unquote farewell tour, which by the way, I can't stand. I mean, I've seen so many of these farewell tours, and I'm a Yankee fan, for goodness sakes, which we will get to. These farewell tours make me sick. They're nauseating, they're lame. They're hokey. They're silly. You want to win, there's one spot for LeBron James to go. Now, we're basically at the halfway point of this Major League Baseball season. Can you believe the odds makers? And I know our friends over at BetMGM, they're very, very smart people. They have their algorithms. They have their formulas. They sit in risk rooms. They figure all of this stuff out and do so at the highest of levels. I have a lot of respect for them. That said, somebody's got to help me out here. How are the odds makers installing the Yankees as significant a favorite as they are at the moment to win the American League? Have the odds makers not paid attention to what they've seen over the last few weeks? A tradition unlike any other is taking shape for everyone to enjoy, love, and for the Yankee hater to cherish, because they've definitely gotten accustomed and they have definitely gotten used to the Boone swoon, the June swoon that carries over into July, and the Yankees basically putting together a stretch of baseball where they look like one of the worst teams in the sport. if you think I'm being dramatic, if you think I'm overreacting, go and look at the Yankee offensive numbers over the last few weeks and go and tell me otherwise. I think the Yankees just struck out again. I think the Yankees just left another two runners on base. I think the Yankees just committed another error in the field. How does a team that has the talent that the Yankees do, and we'll get to the Aaron Judge elf in the room and the idea that he is not playing, how can you present a stretch of baseball for what we've seen over the last 3 weeks and then sit there and tell me, yeah, guess what? You're still going to be favorites to go and win the American League. We did this last year, ladies and gentlemen, boys and girls. Everyone was dismissive of the Toronto Blue Jays. All regular season. Oh, their run differential's not any good. Oh, just wait until October. Oh, it will be a different script when they match up in the postseason. And then we all lived it. We all watched it. The Yankees died like dogs. There's something missing within the intestinal fortitude of this team. And I'm a dope and an idiot for a variety of different reasons, which we'll get to when we detail some of the bets I made in the 2025 NFL season. But I thought it was different with this Yankee group. Because when Aaron Judge went down a few weeks ago and the general consensus around the sport was, what are the Yankees going to do? I'm proclaiming, hey, Yankees are going to be fine. Ben Rice, he's in a home run derby. He's an all-star. He can carry the offense. Cody Bellinger, he's an all-star. He's going to pick up the slack. Jazz Chisholm, Trent Grisham, on and on we go. Yankees can't score. And then you compare them to Tampa Bay. And look, no one is going to match rosters, match payroll, match brand names in comparing the two teams. Here's what I know about Tampa Bay. They're not intimidated. And they flat out just win. They win and they win and they win. So the odds makers have this division basically at even money. I think you're getting an absolute gift if you go and take the Tampa Bay Rays. And for someone that's going to make the point to me with this Yankee group, hey, when Aaron Judge gets back, it will be different. That's true. Yankees are going to find their way to the playoffs. But as far as winning a championship, which is what their odds indicate they should be talking about and doing, I'm skeptical. You won't have Schwitler set up to pitch twice in a five-game series. You'll play a team you can't beat. Tampa Bay owns the Yankees at Tropicana Field. It's incredibly problematic. And that's why, for me, a good exercise here for all of us in looking to capitalize financially on the odds boards within the American League, look down the line and find somebody to take you on a ride. Because there are a ton of warts, there are a ton of problems, there are a ton of deficiencies with the Yankees. And our friends at MGM are going to give you some good value on a bunch of teams to go and win the American League, but it's a matter of like identifying and picking the team that could go and get there. Like Tampa at plus 500 is a decent price. They're going to win their division. Do they have enough oomph within their offense up and down the lineup to go and get to a World Series? Love me some Caminero. Love me some Yandy Diaz. These guys are gamers. They're studs. They're two of the better players in the sport that nobody talks about because they play on the Tampa Bay Rays. But it's still a team that's got like Cedric Mullins playing center field for them. So I get the skepticism where it's like, well, JJ, in postseason play, are they going to have enough within their lineup? The team that profiles is the obvious choice to go and buy low on in the American League, the Seattle Mariners. Because the pitching staff is loaded. They were in the ALCS last year. They made it to game 7 of the ALCS last year. And have I mentioned the fact that the Big Dumper has basically done exactly that and not been a repeat of what should have been or could have been an MVP season? No, he's basically has a 5-something OPS. Is that really going to continue for Cal Raleigh all season? And I look at franchises that need to be in like the all-in category. We saw it with the New York Knicks and the way they handled each of the last 2 years in their championship run and then falling short and making those sort of bold strokes, first with the Cat trade, than would a decision to fire Tom Thibodeau, which, by the way, I absolutely hated. I think it's fair to say Leon Rose knew exactly what he was doing. I'll take batting 500 on the Knicks because I love the cat trade. I didn't love the Tibbs firing. The point being is it worked out. A team like the Seattle Mariners has not been in a World Series in the history of their franchise. Franchise that has had the likes of Randy Johnson, Ken Griffey Jr., Alex Rodriguez, Ego Martinez. I could go on and on. Ichiro Suzuki. That's a team where you look at your pitching staff and say, hey, wide open American League, how do I not invest? How do I not go all in if there is a move that can put me over the top? And, you know, it's interesting. In the American League, and really in baseball, we'll get to this when we dive into the National League. There are a bunch of teams that can convince themselves because of how wide open it feels, especially in that AL. The vulnerabilities of the Yankees, the fact that Tampa, hey, little engine that could, but do you buy them come October? I think you should, at least at plus 500. I still think it's a juicy price to win the league, but we'll give you one that's even a deeper dive. And look, this team is kind of teetering on what they want to do with the deadline because for the past, I don't know, 3 or 4 weeks, how many times have you heard, well, if Tarek Skubal goes here or if Tarek Skubal goes there, it changes everything. You know, I've heard that in New York about the Yankees. I'm sure if you're in Milwaukee, hey, if I can get Skubal with Mizorowski, maybe that could get me over the hump in the National League. Hey, if you're the Rays, we don't have much of a payroll. We're not going to re-sign him, but the hell would it? If we could get Rasmussen, McClanahan, and had the best pitcher in the American League, Skubal right there with Cam Schwarber, how do I not do it? But if you're the Detroit Tigers, and maybe you missed the boat on taking Skubal and trading him in the offseason and maximizing his value, maybe you can still maximize it now. Don't you entertain possibly the idea of making the playoffs? I know it could be ugly if you lose him in 2 months, but if you're not going to get the moon and the stars, and all of a sudden, the American League is there for the taking. Like the Tiger run differential, if you pay attention to that sort of stuff, it's right there with Chicago and Cleveland. They had a horrific, horrific May. They've scored runs. They have a 1-2 punch of Skubal and Valdez. You throw in the idea of Mize. They had high hopes going into the year. Do you completely abandon that if you're the Tigers? It's the most fascinating decision that could alter the balance of power in both the American League or the National League. Do you keep or do you move Tarek Skubal? I think the general sense is, hey, trade him. It's not our year. Tigers been waiting a long time too. They've been in the playoffs each of the last 2 years. I think you play it out over the next 2 weeks. I think you let this team determine exactly what you're going to do that final week of July into early August. And with the deadline moving to August the 3rd, which is a very important date that you got to monitor here, folks. Very important date. You give your team more time to go and say, hey, what exactly are we? Are we a legit contender or are we a team that should be blowing it up? If you're putting Skubal on the market, you're going to get, you would hope, a ton. But if I know, hey, I play really well for 2 weeks, Yankees are vulnerable, Rays can be had, like the Mariners, they should be all in, but I feel like I can get them too. It's a tough call for the Tigers. We'll see if they make it a tough call in the next 2 weeks. But my goodness, that's a team I take a stab on a future with to win the American League Central, crazy price. And if you really want to get nuts, we love a long shot in the BetMGM portfolio from time to time. Tigers put together another 2 weeks. I don't think it's out of the realm of possibility that they can, hey, challenge the White Sox, challenge the Cleveland Guardians, and find their way to an American League title. At least in the American League Central. And if you get in, hey, that's the beauty of this thing in the American League. You don't have the same vibe within the National League. in the American League, if you are in the dance, if you are in the tournament, you have a shot. And the odds and the sort of prowess the odds makers are giving the New York Yankees is totally unjustifiable. Sorry. Despite what my feelings might have been preseason. Correct me if I'm wrong. Since 2010, how many pennants for the Yankees in almost two decades? One. And quite possibly the weakest American League I've ever seen. I thought this year might be weaker. It's wide open. But that trust level that I had within the Yankees 2 years ago, it's not there right now. Tampa Bay exposing it and exposing it in a big way. We're just getting started here on You Better You Bet. It's John Zustrzemski in for Nick Kostos. A loaded, loaded show. We're buying and selling three NFL teams for the 2026 season. There is an obvious spot for LeBron. We know Golden State. We know the homecoming in Cleveland. But if he wants to win a championship, there's one spot that stands out above the rest. We'll get into that. A lot more to do. We'll dive into the National League, where sometimes a managerial change is everything. And we're seeing that with one team here in 2026. We're coming right back.
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1: 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And we was just telling the crew, and we have a bunch of guys and gals who are Chicago-based. I'm a coward for a variety of different reasons. Sometimes you got to have a little bit more chutzpah when you make these futures bets. And maybe this is a little food for thought as we get ready for the NFL season. And I feel like over the next few weeks, I take my vacation the last week of July. That is when I really get in the lab and I officially map out what the NFL year is going to look like in my mind. I already have ideas. I already have three teams that I'm going to tell you later on in the show that I'm all in on as far as bets I'm going to make. I have three teams that I'm absolutely going to be selling on, and we'll see if that ends up making some of our staff here at You Better You Bet happy or not so happy, but be that as it may. As I do all of this, you have to play escalators. What do I mean by that? The Chicago White Sox. I bet him as an over this year. It's one of my favorite.

going into the year. But as confident as I was in that White Sox over, didn't bet him to make the playoffs. Instead, idiot host number one looked at a team in Kansas City and said, oh, it's Bobby Witt Jr. They have good pitching. I'm getting in on the Kansas City Royals who were in the playoffs a couple of years ago. They stink. They're atrocious. They have played defense. I've watched, sadly, believe it or not. Hi, my name is John Jastrzemski. I have a problem. I've watched in its entirety the last two collective games between the Mets and the Kansas City Royals. That's what happens when you work at SNY New York and you're being a good television personality. You're making sure that you're still keeping up with a team that is as vile and as rotten as terrible as humanly possible. I get it. You can admit I have a problem for watching the Mets and the Royals each of the last two games. I did. The Royals play defense that's similar to men's league teams that I would see all throughout the tri-state area. Not good. It would have been better off for me to take the money I invested in any Kansas City future. I could have walked outside my apartment. I could have, I don't even think I have a lighter, but I could probably find some sort of thing my wife uses to set candles on fire, whatever the hell she does. I get petrified with that stuff. I can go light a cigar, which I do a handful of times on the golf course throughout the course of the year. And even then, I'm a little queasy. Am I going to burn my finger? Do I know what the hell I'm doing? No, I don't know what I'm doing. Because it gives me the heebie-jeebies. Even with the heebie-jeebies, it would have been more enjoyable to do that. Burn the money that I bet on the Kansas City Royals with MVP futures, which are dead, division futures that are dead, and Central futures that are dead. And at least if I had a White Sox to win the AL Central, well, I wouldn't have taken them to win the AL Central. I wouldn't have been that bold. But to make the playoffs, it would have gotten a really good number. And it would have made it all worth it. But now I'm thinking long and hard about Detroit because, hey, if they don't sell, the division is there for the taking. Skubal, Valdez, Mize, getting some guys back on offense, they had to dream a little bit. And a little bit later on in the show, you know, Justin Verlander is retiring at the end of this year. And for some people, they're probably wondering, hey, Justin Verlander, is he still even in Major League Baseball? I feel like since he's left the New York Mets and the Houston Astros, it's not a name that's been, you know, coming off the tongue. You're right about that. It's been a tough road for him each of the last 2 years. Yeah, like an irrelevant season in San Francisco. He came back to the Tigers, and we've barely seen him. There is no question that Justin Verlander, when he retires, you could just basically count down 5, 4, 3, 2, and 1. And he is a first ballot, no question, Hall of Famer. No doubt. The championships and MVP, Cy Youngs, longevity, strikeouts, you name it. So we will a little later in the show. And I want to make sure I give this to you as far as my age demographic, my timeline demographic. I'm born in 1988. So getting closer to 40, which is disturbing on a lot of different levels, on a lot of different fronts. I get that. Because I used to look at 40 and I would hear 40 years old and I'm like, wow, you're old. Now I'm like, oh, 40, you're in your prime, baby. Come on now. Because I would always equate it to athletes. You'd see athletes at the end of their careers in their late 30s, and you'd be like, yeah, they're getting old. That's when Paul O'Neill is celebrating at Yankee Stadium. That is, you know, when John Elway is finishing up his career against the Green Bay Packers. He's in his late 30s. Dan Marino losing 62-7, which still haunts me to this day and still is the most sad element of my sports fandom. For those of you who are new to me here on Westwood One Sports, the fact that I root for, I think, the most depressing team in the NFL, other than the New York Jets, the Miami, well, the Cleveland Browns are up there too, but my Miami Dolphins, just, you know, Darius Rucker and Hootie and the Blowfish had it right. The Dolphins absolutely do make me cry. 62-7 is right at the top of that list. But I bring all of this up because I give you that timeline of sports fandom, 88 and beyond. So later on the show, I will put together a list of my top 10 all-time starters in Major League Baseball. And where does Verlander fit on that list? Is he top three? Is he top five? Is he top seven? You'll have to wait and see. Now, Justin Verlander is out of the American League. The National League at the moment, folks. Dodgers are even money to get to their third straight World Series at the moment. And I think there is a consensus amongst most people

0: I want to fade the Dodgers under any circumstances. The star power, the championship pedigree, everything that comes with it. I think there's one team in particular that I would want to get on board with at the moment that I think would have the best shot, deadline notwithstanding, to go and take them down. And that would be a team that will be hosting the All-Star game next week in the city of brotherly love. And I know before the hater comes at me, JJ, didn't we just watch that series a year ago in the postseason? Didn't the Phillies go quietly in a night, not being able to score any runs against the Los Angeles Dodgers, Kirkering throwing the ball away and booting the ball in one of the most embarrassing plays to end a series you're ever going to see? Why do you want to get on board with the Philadelphia Phillies? A couple of different reasons. There is an element at play that is starting to take on this sort of magical vibe. Don Mattingly. The Phillies made a managerial change, which worked brilliantly for them a few years ago. Girardi, who's one of my favorites, got let go. They bring in Rob Thompson. They get red hot. They make the playoffs. They got to the World Series, built a two early lead against the Astros, yucked that up. But it was a great season for them. They kind of have been floundering, a lot of bitter postseason defeats. Arizona, the Mets, the Dodgers last year, and they made a managerial change in the first 2 weeks. Like, the Mets and the Phillies could have gone one of two ways. The Mets kept their manager. They should have fired him after losing 12 games in a row. The season was lost by the time they made a change. Phillies made it early. Thompson out, and in comes Mattingly, who thought he was done. Like, he's never managing again. He's never getting an opportunity again. You know what Don Mattingly used to manage? Los Angeles Dodgers. Don Mattingly, another one of these beloved athletes of mine, right there with Marino, never won. Hung over his head throughout his entire life as a player, as a coach with the Yankees. Coaching with the Yankees for forever, doesn't win. Goes to the Dodgers, they win after he leaves, doesn't win. Now maybe he's got the team to go and do it. Sanchez and Wheeler is a 1-2 punch. And look at all the star power within their lineup. Schwarber, Harper, Turner, big year out of Marsh, who's an all-star this season. That's another team that should be aggressive. And I always love to give you a price because it matters, right? The Atlanta Braves and the Philadelphia Phillies are basically right around the same price. I know the Braves got off to a hot start. Have you seen the way they've played over the last few weeks? Uninspiring. Deadline time. Who do I have more confidence in to go and make the sort of move that's needed in an aggressive way that's like, we mean business? Dave Dombrowski. Because that's his MO. He is not concerned about the future. Like, there's something refreshing about that in a sport that has so many GMs now that hug their prospects and overvalue their prospects way too much. AJ Preller is like this in San Diego. Dombrowski's like this in Philly. He's like, dude, I'm not going to be here forever. I don't care what it looks like in a couple of years. I'm in it to win it. And you know what? That's refreshing. In a way, I wish the team in New York acted the way that Dave Dombrowski and the Philadelphia Phillies are going to act. I expect them to have a busy deadline. And I just think the narrative of Mattingly against the Dodgers, the revenge angle from a year ago, the starting pitching, you roll out Wheeler and Sanchez twice in a five-game series, or maybe four times in a seven-game series. That's frightening. And let me remind something to everybody who is basically crowning the Dodgers a fait accompli to win the NL and to win the World Series. I get it. I get it. But do I need to remind you of the fact that last year, I don't think I'm speaking out of turn here. The Dodgers were thoroughly outplayed by the Toronto Blue Jays. To me, this is not speculation. No, this is fact. Toronto outplayed them. They should have won. They didn't. It's not taking a championship away from the Dodgers. But what it speaks to is it like, oh my God, the Dodgers, they're unbeatable. There's no way to work. No, they are beatable. They can be had. The Blue Jays had them. The Phillies were almost on the verge of getting a series back to a fifth game in Philadelphia. Maybe after winning 3-4 at Dodger Stadium, they couldn't score a run. This is not some given now that the Dodgers are just going to waltz to their third straight World Series. I refuse to believe that, despite how many games they may win in the regular season. And this is where I would push back on the odds boards at BetMGM. I feel like I'm doing that a lot today, but that's okay. That's what I'm here for. There's no way in the world I'd bet the Brewers at a little under 5-1 to win the NL. I can't do it. Can't do it. Now, Scooble's on that team. Maybe it's a different story. Pat Murphy squeezes every last ounce of talent out of him. I know Mizorowski's a stud. I know Turang and Chirizo. They got some hitters that people maybe across America do not know too well and are really, really good players, including their catcher Contreras, who's tremendous. I've seen too many flameouts from the Brewers in the postseason. It's par for the course. There's no way in the world you're getting my money, my investment on Milwaukee. And I'd be worried about what I've seen from the Braves over the last few weeks. I think that pitching staff is a hot mess. I have absolutely no confidence that Chris Sale will be standing upright by the end of this year. Because I look at Chris Sale, and when you're built like me as a starting pitcher and I'm a tall, skinny dude, it becomes problematic. You know, it's easy for me to go out and run and play golf a couple of times a week. Yeah, I'm in shape to do that. If I am trying to throw a baseball with as much force and as much movement and torque and velocity and everything that comes with it, 96, 97 miles an hour, do it every fifth day and hope that I have anything left by the end of the year, I think you run into trouble there. And I have no confidence that Sale can stay on the mound throughout the rest of this year. And if he doesn't, Atlanta doesn't have the answers. I'm a sucker for the narrative, baby. Donnie freaking baseball. He thought he was out. Thought it was over when he left that Toronto dugout as a bench coach last year when they lost Game 7 of the World Series. His son's in the front office. Sure, Dad, come back. Work with Rob Thompson. Gets the call. And, man, I'd love to see him win. And at plus 700 to win the National League, guess what? Maybe this is the heart talking. But I think with future Hall of Famers in the lineup, a big-time rotation, a crazy closer in Durin, I'm in. It's a bet I've made. You tailing? You fading? We are just getting started. Loaded. Loaded. You better, you bet. John Jastrzemski in for Nick Kostos right here on Westwood One Sports. We'll get to those three teams I'm buying, three teams I'm selling in the NFL. We'll get you ready for the World Cup as far as these quarterfinals and then soon to be these semifinals with our guy Anthony DeBundo. Steve Phillips at the top of hour two, which will give us a nice little look at what the trade deadline is going to be, the big names to watch, the teams to watch. We'll see if we can get Steve on that Philadelphia narrative. I'd like the sound of that. LeBron James, when we return, it's Cleveland, it's Golden State. No. If he wants to win a championship, there's one place to go. And, hey, who's coming for my Knicks in the Eastern Conference? I'm not exactly shaking in my boots. We'll come right back.
1: We know you're jonesing for some football just like we are. NFL training camps begin opening in 13 days. And yes, we're counting. You're home for the NFL. Westwood One Sports.
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25: A better life with Dr. Sanjay Gupta.
26: By age 35, two-thirds of American men will experience some degree of noticeable hair loss. And by age 50, about 85% of men will have significantly thinning hair. That's according to the American Hair Loss Association. Now, one dermatologist explained that hair loss can either be genetic or it can be triggered by stress, illness, surgery, medications, major life events. No matter the cause, a lot of men, understandably, are frustrated by hair loss because it seems like a loss of control. You can take great care of your scalp by all sorts of expensive lotions and potions, but that might not matter. There are some tried and true medications that might work, like minoxidil or finasteride. But another solution is just shaving it off, and I've heard more and more how liberating this can be for a lot of guys. That's the ultimate control of their appearance. I'm Dr. Sanjay Gupta, helping you live a better life.
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28: Wow, well played by the crew. I didn't think I'd get a little Hootie. And apparently Hootie has worked its way into the equation now, back-to-back shows. Now, I was not here 24 hours ago, so I cannot take the credit for it. But, I mean, if you see Dan Marino behind me, you know full well the Dolphins most certainly make me cry. It's John Jastrzemski in for Nick Costos. You better you bet right here on Westwood One Sports. 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If your team takes a two-goal lead at any point in the game, your bet
0: pays out as a win. The winnings are yours, regardless of the outcome of the game. 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Please gamble responsibly. And we've seen a couple instances in this World Cup where we've seen some two-goal leads go by the wayside. So if you take the dog, they get up, you end up having some epic stuff working against you. Shout out Egypt. Well played, Tyler. I did not bet that game. What I am upset about is, and this is what happens sometimes when you're a father of a one-year-old and Tuesday is daddy Ellie one-on-one day as mommy is like taking 10 zillion calls in the office. That would have been a golden opportunity for me to go and hop on board Argentina on the live line. I have a lot of people in my life who were all over this because, as we know, Argentina with Messi was a huge favorite in the game. They fell behind. There are some folks who may have been rooting and investing in Egypt who are questioning the legitimacy of the win. Oh, well. But for those of you who bet Argentina and ended up cashing in on that, that is what we call yet another missed opportunity. There are always missed opportunities. So it's unfortunate when you miss out on one that felt kind of obvious to get on board with. So I did not, but crazy. The World Cup has been great. For somebody that is like, I'm not going to sugarcoat it to you, folks. I hop on every 4 years. I don't watch soccer religiously. There's too much going on. And I don't have that tie-in. Like, it's at this point in my life, is World Cup action going to inspire John Jastrzemski to like adopt a Premier League team? No. There's no chance in the world I'm going to get into the MLS. Like, it's just that ship has sailed for me as a 38-year-old. And I have way too much on my plate. There's already way too much I watch. I already get scolded when on like late nights, I'm sitting there watching whatever like a late NBA or college basketball game may be during the winter. So if I'm going to go and now run it by the missus, yeah, in addition to all this other stuff that I watch, you know, I'm gonna start throwing in like 7 a.m., 8 a.m. Premier League games. That's a one-way ticket to the divorce train. I mean, my golf game is bad enough. See, this is why I want to get my daughter into golf. I really want to get my daughter into golf because if I get my daughter into golf, it's daddy-daughter time. And it gets daddy in less trouble when he's out there for four and a half hours at a time. Hey, it's daddy-daughter bonding. We're enjoying a great game. I'm teaching my daughter life lessons. She's 1 year old. I'm hoping and praying that we can get her into golf. Like, I talk about winning and willing these bets into existence. That is a bet. I'll trade off like 10 losing futures in a row if I can turn my daughter into a lifelong golfer. Please. I'm going to do everything in my power for that. I digress. I know it's a little bit of an awkward transition, but we're going to hit an awkward transition. Futures. Can you believe that it's a month later and not that our non-New York audience is probably like, oh, God, is he really going to go there? I'm still basking in the glory of this championship for the Knicks. Not only because of the improbability of it, but because of the fact that I had him win the Eastern Conference. I ended up taking like a 15-1 flyer on them. I think I've done that each of the last 2 years. And as the postseason went on, it became more and more of a possibility. It became more and more of a reality. And just looking now at the complexion of the Eastern Conference, and I know a lot has happened between Jaylen Brown leaving Boston and going to Philadelphia. Philadelphia, in theory, should be a much better team this year. The problem for Philadelphia is they have a certain someone who plays on their team by the name of Joel Embiid, who's one of the biggest losers in American sports. He's one of those guys that can never see winning a championship. He never stays healthy. He is a loser. Wake me up when Joel Embiid is holding up the Larry O'Brien trophy. Sorry. Like, can you envision that? I can't. And it's why I can't take Philadelphia seriously. Then you have the Toronto Raptors. I love the Kawhi reunion. I think it makes a lot of sense. I think they'll be a much better team. I think he fits
28: their roster much better than Brandon Ingram fits their roster. And I do think from, you know, a storyline narrative type standpoint, Kawhi Leonard should never left Toronto to begin with. He found a home there, won a championship. Like, you go to a team, win a championship, you leave the next year to go to one of those teams that we could never imagine winning a championship. Like, the Jets are on that list. My Dolphins are on that list. The Knicks were on that list until they won. Like, the Clippers are one of the most cursed teams in all sports, and that was on full display with Kawhi. Some of it his fault, some of it due to unforeseen circumstances. But I like Kawhi in Toronto. I'm intrigued by Kawhi in Toronto. In totality, I don't think that team is better than New York Knicks. Miami. Giannis going to Miami with Pat Riley and his presence, with Eric Spoelstra, who's one of the best coaches in the league, and a defensive front court that's going to be loaded. Bobby Portis, Bam Adebayo, and Giannis is going to be a pain in the neck to score on. It will not be easy to generate offense on the Miami Heat. But there is something to be said for the NBA being a guard-driven league in many ways. Where is the play for Miami coming from out of the backcourt? You tell me. I would take the Knicks against them. The Celtics? How are the Celtics the second favorite in the Eastern Conference? You want to tell me they win a bunch of regular season games? Great. You want to tell me they've played well without Jaylen Brown if you look at some of their metrics over the last few years? Sure, but in the postseason, that guy was a finals MVP 2 years ago. They got a player back who never plays in Paul George and is clearly on the back nine of his career. He's already hitting, what, I don't want to say whole 18. That's unfair because he's still a useful NBA player. What is he hitting? He's hitting the 14th to the 15th hole. And you took a guy who's literally in the prime, right where they should be, right around hole 8, hole 9, and you made that trade-off because the executive running the team doesn't like him. And maybe there's some bad blood between he and Jason Tatum, whatever it might be. Knicks beat the Celtics 2 years ago. Now Paul George is in the fold. I'm scared of the Celtics. I don't think so. There's one team in the East that scares me. And nobody's talking about them. And there is a major what if as far as injury is concerned. The team, as all of this moving and shaking is happening within the Eastern Conference, and I got news for you. When we do LeBron a little bit later on in the show, LeBron going to Cleveland, as cool a storyline as it may be, and it's probably from a narrative standpoint the best place for him to go, because it doesn't matter if he doesn't win. People are going to love him no matter what. He's already won for them. It's storybook in many ways. Forget about the storybook. In the Eastern Conference, that team's got two immortal losers on it. Donovan Mitchell is a playoff loser. James Harden, I was ragging on Joel Embiid. James Harden's like, hold my beer, buddy. Okay? That's why I get insulted when I hear James Harden is putting like a top 15, top 20 players of all time. If you look at advanced stats, they're like, oh, his advanced stats are great. He's a loser. And you wouldn't want him anywhere near your team in a playoff series because his teams fall short consistently and he disappears consistently. So he's a part of the Cavaliers' future. I don't care if LeBron at 40 years old is going there or not. You can't overcome that DNA. But the team that's frightening, if they get a certain someone back, the Indiana Pacers. And if you look at BetMGM, the odds are not reflective to how dangerous the Pacers can be if Halliburton is able to go and regain form. Do they have one of the best coaches in the NBA, Rick Carlisle? Check. Did Tyrese Halliburton and Pascal Siakam thoroughly outplay Jalen Brunson and Karl Anthony Towns 2 years ago in a conference finals? Check. You know, I love living in the what-if game. If Tyrese Halliburton does not blow out the Achilles in Game 7 of the NBA Finals, would they have had a live chance of beating the Oklahoma City Thunder? They would have. That number is simply too high. So I am very confident about my Knicks in next year's Eastern Conference. But it's not the teams that are making all of these moves that's kind of like keeping me up at night. if there's one team that kind of gives me that sort of feeling of queasiness, it's the Indiana Pacers. And for what it's worth, I think you should bet and bet accordingly. Now, when we come back in hour two, Tarik Skubal could be the guy that alters this year's trade deadline. I need to get a sense and I need to get a feel for, okay, who else could be those sort of big moves that go and take this thing completely out of whack? Is it Mason Miller? Is there somebody from an offensive perspective that I don't know about? Steve Phillips, longtime GM of the New York Mets, and now is a media superstar, MLB Network Radio on Sirius. Hear him on with the dog all the time. You see him on the MLB Network. He looks better in the suits than I do. I look pretty good in the suits, and I bring it. Steve brings it, and we need to get all the perspective on who's staying, who's going, and the legitimacy of the Tampa Bay Rays, and where I should be with my concern level with my New York Yankees.
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17: A better life with Dr. Sanjay Gupta.
18: Osteoporosis affects millions of people in the United States and around the world. It's a disease that basically causes someone's bones to become weak, brittle, and porous, which can increase their risk of fractures. Now, the good news here is there are things you can do other than, or in addition to, taking medications to prevent fractures before it's too late. One is to up your intake of calcium and vitamin D. You also want to eat more protein. One functional medicine dietitian told us that that helps build muscle, and if you're building muscle strength, then you are also building bone strength. You want to be mindful of your workouts. The best ways to build bone density, one therapist told us, are going to be resistance exercises like lifting weights, and also exercises that make your bones take a bit of an impact, such as jumping or even running, just loading the bones a little bit more. I'm Dr. Sanjay Gupta, helping you live a better life.
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20: Airstrikes aimed at Iran. Earlier Wednesday, he declared the ceasefire over after ships were targeted on the Strait of Hormuz. Maine's Graham Flatner in the night pulling the plug on his Senate campaign. The progressive beset by allegations of sexual assault. Here in Providence, Mayor Smiley vowing to go after the pop-up parties, much like the ATVs. In sports, the Red Sox make it five straight wins, a 5-0 shutout of the White Sox in Chicago. The Yankee skid continues meantime. They were shut out by the Rays at the Trop last night, 3-0. I'm Bill Haverman.

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5: It's hour two, You Better You Bet. John Jastrzemski in for Nick Costos right here on Westwood One Sports. A lot happening here in the middle of July, and before you know it, the NFL is going to be back in our lives, which is an absolute thing of beauty. And you know what's an absolute thing of beauty, too? Me looking at these Eastern Conference odds. We have the Knicks at plus 325 to win the conference, and they are properly priced. The Knicks should be favorites to win the Eastern Conference, even with the loss of Mitchell Robinson on his way to the Boston Celtics. You're bringing everybody back. It's the same starting five that thrived in basically every postseason series that you played. And continuity and vibes, camaraderie, chemistry, that goes a long way, as they say. Celtics are not properly priced. I'm sorry. They're not. The Celtics should not be the second favorite within the Eastern Conference. Like, to me, I'm putting them even with Toronto, and I'm putting them even with Philadelphia. And as I said earlier, Philadelphia is the team that has all the pizzazz by going and getting Jaylen Brown. Miami is the team with the pizzazz going and getting Giannis. I like Toronto and Kawhi, but guess what? Indiana is that team to watch. Keep an eye on the Indiana Pacers. Now, when it comes to LeBron James, listen, nothing is going to be more insufferable than the next few weeks, or maybe the next few days, or maybe last until football season. Who the hell knows what the duration of the LeBron free agency tour is going to be and how long he wants to play this out and whatever it might be. Do we have Steve, by the way? I'm asking the crew. We're waiting on Steve Phillips, so I want to make sure we have him before I pop him up. No, not yet. Okay. Not yet. We'll have Steve Phillips in a little bit. I'll get back to that. Nothing's going to be more insufferable than the whole LeBron James deal. That said, if he's thinking about winning a championship, I think the priorities for LeBron are drastically different than his wants, needs, view, etc., for what he wants the final chapter of his career to go on to be. So everything about narrative and storyline would be great in either Cleveland or Golden State. I think it's better in Cleveland. He's played there twice. He's the hometown boy coming back. The kid from Akron, ending the drought, getting a chance to be back on that floor one last time. Like, all of that to me, if you're LeBron James, means something. And from like a standpoint of LeBron and where he's at, like, he goes to Cleveland. They don't win, but like they're really good for a year. Like, they win 50 games. That matters. We'll have more on that in a little bit. We got Steve Phillips, the outstanding MLB Network personality. You hear him on MLB Network Radio all the time. He's always a great spot with the dog. And he's former GM of the New York Mets. Steve, thanks for a few minutes. It's JJ. How's it going, my man?
6: JJ, I'm good. I'm good. Pass on my hellos to Nick. Last time I was on, he didn't think I knew his name, but I just make sure Nick knows that I did bring him up in our conversation today.
5: I will bring that up, number one. Number two, I got to pull off the suits as well as you do on the MLB Network. I love it. You're looking great. You're looking spiffy. You're ready to go. But explain this to me, Steve Phillips. Why do the Yankees go through these swoons every single year? I get it. It's 162 games. I get it. You're going to have a bad stretch of baseball. But to look like this, and I know Aaron Judge is not playing. Steve, I feel like I'm having the same conversation with the Yankees year after year after year.
6: Yeah, you know what's interesting is that when we follow a certain team, you know, we experience what it's like for them, you know, year after year. But the reality is every other fan base feels the same way about their team. You know, I do a lot of, you know, local shows in different cities, in baseball cities, and they all have the same thing. They all go through it every year, and it's just the nature of this game. Now, this year for the Yankees, I think that you know, look, you lose Aaron Judge, who's, you know, not only your number two hitter and a big power bat, but one of the best players, if not the best player in the game. Then you lose Stanton, your number four hitter. Then at some point they lost McMahon, their number seven hitter. Then Jazz missed a couple games, your number, you know, five hitter. Then, you know, you've got Goldschmidt now, who's gone into a bit of a slump. But, you know, the Wells, the catcher, was hurt. So, that, you know, they've had so many different things that have gone on. But the bottom line is, when you have a superstar player around which you build, when that guy is out, you are a different team. And, you know, the offense has just gone cold. Right when Judge went down, at one point they were 12-8 without Judge. And then it really has cooled off since then. You know, they were like 4-14 or something like that after that start, where they were playing some better baseball. But, you know, they're lacking significant offense right now. And you don't build a roster that has a backup for Aaron Judge. You know, you don't have it. And so when that guy goes down, you need other people to produce and deliver. And what you can't do is start to play poor fundamental defensive baseball. And that's what's happened. I mean, the number of unearned runs that they've given up over the last 16, 17 games is like 29, 30 unearned runs. You know, it's effectively spotting the other team two runs per game and saying, okay, now we're ready. We're going to go get you. You're chasing your tail all the time, and that's where they have found themselves.
5: Totally fair. And look, they're going to get Judge back. They're going to make the postseason, but they're all in. They need an all-in move. Skubal's the name that's being thrown out there the most, Steve. That said, if they get Fried back and they get Rodon back, I like their rotation going into October. If it's not Tarek Skubal, give me another all-in type move Cashman and the 2026 Yankees could potentially make.
6: Yeah, I don't think it is Skubal. I think it's Mason Miller. I think they have to go to San Diego. The Padres desperately need starting pitching, and they desperately need outfield offensive production. Okay, well, you've got with Fried coming back, and at some point Clark Schmidt coming back, you're going to have Weathers and or Wells that could be moved, along with Dominguez and or Spencer Jones in a deal. And if you have to throw in Elmer Rodriguez, but if I can get Mason Miller at the end of the game and move everybody else up a spot, Bedard into the eighth inning, and or Bednar into the eighth inning, and Duvall and others into the seventh, and Cruz into the seventh and sixth, then you protect your starting pitching. You can handle any matchup and situation. You've got a lockdown ninth inning guy, and you're not really hurting yourself in any significant way if you trade away those pieces, because you've got better pieces on your roster that aren't going to be a factor in the postseason. Like, well, the likelihood is that Warren is not going to pitch in. Wells is not going to pitch in the. Warren's not going to pitch in the postseason. Sorry, in the rotation. So you've got other options where you can go there. I think that Mason Miller is the go-to move.
5: I absolutely love it. I mean, he's the best reliever in the sport. He's under team control. Sign me up right now. Okay, Steve. Skubal. I made the case at the start of the show. I get it. He's the player from a rotation standpoint that could alter a whole lot. If you're Milwaukee, you put him with Mizorowski. If you're Dombrowski in the all-in Phillies, you put him with Sanchez and Wheeler. Tampa Bay says, hey, we're going for it over the final 2 months. We'll make a move of that magnitude. Is there any chance, though, the Tigers, who had a terrible, terrible May where everything went wrong, aside from that, they're in a wide-open division. Cleveland has their problems. Are the White Sox ready to win yet? Is there any chance the Tigers play well here over the next 2 weeks and say, you know what, the hell with that, we're going to try and keep them and try to win the division?
6: No, I think there's still a chance. Sure, they've won 7 of 8. They've won 4 in a row. They're 8 games under .500, but they're only 4 games out of the third wild card spot right now. So, yes, I think if they play well going into the All-Star break and come out of it playing their best baseball, then 100%, I think they could look at it and think, let's go for this thing. And, you know, we've invested to be all in this year. Let's go all in. And try to make a run, or let's try to buy instead of sell. And so I think it's too soon to tell. So with so many of these teams, it's going to come down to, you know, like in college basketball, and even the NBA sometimes, whoever comes out at the start of the third quarter ends up winning a game, right? After halftime, whoever comes out, gets off to that good start, they make their run, they can hold somebody off. It feels like that's what the baseball season is going to turn into. Coming out of the All-Star break, those first 10 days out of the break are going to be so critical because they're going to define who's in, who's out, how they're looking at themselves, which direction they're moving. And so I think it's going to be a later developing trade market. There might be some teams that are obviously buyers and some teams who are obviously sellers that maybe they can match up. But if I'm a seller, I might wait a little bit just to be able to create some pressure and have some, because the demand should significantly outweigh the supply, which can mean the return, the price point will be more significant for the seller. And so I think that, I think Detroit certainly can be a buyer in the end and get back into this race.
5: Steve Phillips, former GM, check him out on SiriusXM, MLB Network Radio, of course, on the MLB Network. Steve, let's just live in a world, though, where Skubal gets dealt. Gut, Milwaukee, Philly, Dodgers. I don't see him with the Yankees. If he's moved, what do you think is the best fit?
6: I think the Cubs. The Cubs really need to get some starting pitching. You know, they're going to be a playoff team. But they have just not had the kind of starting pitching that they need. I think the Cubs could look, it's certainly a Dombrowski move in Philadelphia. It's, you know, Dave loves stars. I could see him doing it. Atlanta could absolutely use Skubal to go up front with Sale in that rotation and make a difference. And Alex Anthopoulos has made big moves at the deadline before, adding David Price and Troy Tulowitzki in the past. And so you could find any number of teams. Milwaukee would be a great place to go. Tampa Bay would be a great place to go. Put them up there with McClanahan or Rasmussen in the rotation. And you know, I think that they're going to be players in it. I do. I think Tampa Bay is going to get in. I think the Cubs, though, are the team that really needs to do it. I think Jed Hoyer really needs to make the big move for Skubal and to get that fan base reengaged in a way that they believe in this team to make a run of the postseason.
5: You know, Steve, it's interesting. I thought the Red Sox a few weeks ago were like a surefire, guaranteed seller. They swept the Yankees, and they've been really, really good the last few weeks. Their pitching has been outstanding. I know you mentioned some of these sellers are going to wait as long as possible, deadline a little later this year. Has the calculus changed at all in Boston or not necessarily?
6: I don't think so, because it's not only that, sure they're playing better, but how many teams are in front of them still? And how many teams will they have to jump in order to get to a playoff spot? So as it stands now, I would expect them to sell. Now, again, if they get really hot and rattle off 10 out of 12, then maybe that changes the dynamic a little bit. But I'm with you. Their starting pitching's been good. They've started to get the Sigler kid and Caleb Durbin at third have started to give them some offensive production there. But I just don't see enough offense from them, enough power from them to be able to get it going. And so I think that in the long run, I think they're going to be on the outside looking in and likely making the deal to be a seller.
5: Steve, you know, I'm in New York. The Mets have been an absolute disaster on so many different fronts, on so many different levels. They fired their manager a couple of weeks ago, and they're one of the obvious. They're going to be sellers, whether it's Freddie Peralta, the arms in the bullpen, Robert when he comes back. But there's a bigger picture conversation. I've been spending a lot of time on it, this whole dynamic between Soto and Lindor. Is it to a point where the Mets have got to have a conversation with Francisco Lindor, or is that totally overblown? Because, like, there's also an argument to be made that, hey, if you have better dynamics within your clubhouse and you bring in veterans that could kind of get those guys to come together – I mean, you've been running teams. I'm sure you can find guys in clubhouses that don't like one another, but if they're performing and you're winning, it's not nearly as big a story. Is the Lindor-Soto dynamic to a point where the Mets have got to say enough is enough?
6: Well, I think it you know, I guess they've tried to address it, but this would be a major priority for me, that the reality is I'm not trading Soto. It's an immovable contract. And I don't think that Lindor is probably a movable contract right now. So we're sort of stuck together. And winning cures all ills, right? That if you start to win, you can figure it out. Their issue is not chemistry on this team. It's talent. They're not a good enough team to be able to win. And so certainly you can get more out of a lesser team when guys are pulling together, rowing in the same direction, but not, you're not going to turn it into a playoff team. And so they're a bit of a mess on the roster that needs to be reconfigured. In the meantime, enough is enough of this nonsense. Like, if somebody kept making a big deal out of me having a problem with somebody else, at some point I'd sit down, listen, we got to try to find a way to make this work. Now, it doesn't mean you're not going to ever run in again. Look, Bobby Valentine and I did not always see eye to eye when he was the manager and I was the general manager, but we would always find ways to regroup and try to, you know, start over again in the relationship and start to build. And if something would happen, we'd have to start to go over again. But you've got to find a commitment to do that, because you understand that it's in the best interest of the team for everybody to be locked in step with each other. So, you know, they're proud guys, and, you know, maybe one guy doesn't want to be the one who sort of kowtows to the other, but at some point they've got to find a way to coexist. And if it has to be forced, I would force it from the top, from ownership, from the front office, from the manager, but it's got to happen.
5: Steve, final one, National League, you know the deal. Dodgers going for the three-peat, trying to do it for the first time since the Yankees, 98, 99, 2000. They're even money to go and win the National League. Milwaukee with the Miz, they're the second favorite. Then you got the Braves and the Phillies. I look at the Phillies, and I know they lost to the Dodgers in four games last year. You got all those future Hall of Famers in the lineup, Schwarber, Harper, Marsh is having a monster year. You got the 1-2 punch of Sanchez and Wheeler. I'd make the argument they're the biggest threats to the Dodgers within the National League. Are you on the same page, or are you looking at somebody different?
6: I think Milwaukee probably is. You know, the only thing about Milwaukee is, you know, they're fifth in runs scored and they're 28th in home runs. And, you know, the currency of offense in the postseason is home runs. You know, the number of times that the Brewers put up a crooked number in an inning offensively and don't hit a home run, it's unbelievable how they're able to do it. They just, they find ways to link hits together in innings that other teams don't. Like, and for another team, it's a bloop and a bomb and you get a crooked number up, right? You get a two spot up on the scoreboard. For the Brewers, it's four singles, you know, and guys taking extra bases and advancing on and out. And sometimes in the playoffs, it's hard to get four singles when you're facing some of those pitchers. Now they do have some power, this year. I mean, Churio and Yelich can swing and Bowers has had some power. Wilson Contreras got some home run, or William Contreras has hit some home runs, but they could probably use a power bat in the mix and another pitcher. But I like their bullpen. I like their manager. I think that probably Milwaukee is the biggest threat, but I'm with you on Philadelphia. I keep wondering if something's missing in that group, and we'll see what Dave Dombrowski brings in at the deadline. And I think Atlanta is also a team that if they could add a starting pitcher at the front, they could become a much scarier team, too, because Sale's a tough matchup for anybody. And if you get another ace, they get a Skubal, that could make a tremendous difference for them.
5: It's going to be a whole lot of fun. Steve, I'm just a sucker for the Mattingly narrative, though, man. I can't get enough. The guy never thought he'd manage again. His son's in the front office. Now he's got this loaded, fun team in Philadelphia. I can't get enough of this, man. Donnie Baseball's back.
6: Yeah, it's a great story. And he's such a good guy. I haven't gotten to know him over the years. And, you know, he was going to be done and he was going to stay home with his younger son. And then his son called and asked if he wanted to coach, and he did. Next thing you know, he's managing. It's not because Don Mattingly is a better manager than Rob Thompson. Because oftentimes when you change managers, you go from the even keel, steady guy to the more abrupt guy, right? You go to a Dallas Green or, you know, a Lou Piniella. But, you know, Don Mattingly's demeanor is much like Rob Thompson. He's more understated. It's just the team woke up a little bit under Donnie Baseball. But I'm so happy for him and for Preston. What a nice dynamic for their relationship. Because that's always icy, man. The marriage is nice and the storyline's great. But what if you have to fire your dad? How do you manage that one with it? And then many of us are thinking to ourselves, you know, that wouldn't be the worst thing to have to do. To be able to be in a spot we get to fire our father along the way. So it'll be interesting to see how it plays out, but it is one of the best storylines of the year.
5: Steve, you're the best, man. Give dog hell. Appreciate a few minutes, and we'll be watching and hit him straight, okay? Make sure you hit him straight.
6: All right, JJ. Thanks so much.
5: They have it. That's Steve Phillips, MLB Network, Sirius XM, MLB Network Radio. When we come back, Justin Verlander is going to the All-Star game. It's a swan song for Justin Verlander. So where's he ranking my all-time starters going back to my lifetime in 1988? He cracking the top five. We'll dive into that. We got a lot more to do right here. You better you bet. JJ and for Nick Costos.
2: 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We love to laugh. 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
1: I jumped the gun. What else is new? 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Now, I did not give this guy the proper tease because, of course, idiot number one screwed up the rundown, and I was thinking this was coming up in 20 minutes, but he is ready to go, and he's ready to join us right now on all things World Cup. It has been juicy. It has been exciting. I am bummed the United States is done, but I need winners. Who better than my longtime pal at the Ringer? He's been killing it over the last few weeks, Anthony the Bundle. Buddy boy, it's a pleasure. Did you enjoy your day off? First things first.
2: I did. I got some extra sleep. I got some laundry done. I got some errands around town. Got my hair cut. Really did need that day. But also the whole time, I was just thinking, man, I wish there were a soccer game on right now.
1: Well, you were the Pablo Escobar meme. That's what you were. I saw Escobar, you know, waiting for his soccer, was circulating all over the internet. You really should have superimposed Anthony De Bundo instead of the meme from Martin Narcos, and you would have had success. I want to start here. United States was hopeful they'd find their way to the round of eight, was hoping and praying we get this matchup against Spain. It doesn't happen. Total dud against Belgium. Does it tarnish the goodwill in getting to the round of 16? Do you feel satisfied with what you saw from their World Cup performance? Now that the dust is kind of settled here with Team USA, what is the final verdict?
2: Yeah, I think everybody's just kind of baking in their priors and confirming their priors a little bit too much. I think it's very easy now that they won some games and then lost in the round they usually lose in when they get to this point to say that, like, yes, the U.S. always loses in the round of 16. They can't break through. This World Cup is just the same as it's always been. I think that is way too convenient of a narrative, and I think anybody who watched this team the first three matches that counted saw a different version of the U.S. men's national team that we have never seen before. And I think that cannot just be thrown out the window because they completely blew it and completely imploded and honestly were self-destructive on Monday night against Belgium. And so I come into it saying, like, it's still a par World Cup. I don't think you can throw away all of the goodwill you built up just because of one game. However, it definitely stings because it confirms everything that the haters say about the U.S. from outside this country, that we'll never make it as a soccer nation. It confirms everything that the haters of soccer say about us from inside this country. The people who only watch soccer every few years now have all these takes about how we can't make it and we can't. So it is very frustrating because, again, there is clear progress. 2018, the U.S. did not qualify for the World Cup. 2022, they barely grinded through the group stage with two goals scored in three games and then got dispatched by the Dutch. This was a different World Cup. And I know that we all wanted a more competitive game. We all wanted to beat Belgium. We were favored against Belgium, by the way. People bet millions of dollars on these games, said we were even with or better than Belgium. So the fact that it didn't work sucks.

0: But I don't think it should be a full indictment of everything this team did.
1: Totally, totally fair. Okay, I want to do a little cross-sport comparison with you because you are an astute historian of all things. You love to talk all sports. You love to bet all sports. Is the 28-3 Atlanta-New England a fair reflection of Egypt and Argentina from the other day, or is that too overdramatic?
0: I think Tom was being a little dramatic on Twitter, honestly. Now, if it had happened in the final, different story, right? Like last World Cup, 4 years ago, famously, France down 2-0. They come back, and they came within about a foot of winning the game 4-3 in extra time. That, to me, would have been very 28-3-esque because France comes back down 2 goals with 15 minutes left. But against Egypt in the round of 16, I don't think so. It felt very Chiefs-Colts. Andrew Luck leads the Chiefs or leads the Colts back from 38-10 down against the Chiefs. That's how it felt to me.
1: That's a good pull right there, and not a game I wanted brought up on this show because I may have bet the Kansas City Chiefs in that particular wildcard game. So thank you for that in advance, Anthony DeMondo. I appreciate it. I know that was a glorious moment for you as an Indianapolis Colts guy, but I digress. France-Morocco. Morocco's been good to a whole lot of people. I know you had them against the Netherlands, which I was not happy about because that game was excruciating. I may have had a future on the Dutch to go and win this thing, but be that as it may, Morocco's had vibes. They've been tremendous throughout this World Cup. What's their pathway of keeping this game competitive against the French?
0: So they lose Ismail Saibari, who's been their best striker at this tournament. He's the guy who is the threat in behind, the transition player that can really create on the break. Now, in this matchup against France, France basically makes the bet that they're not going to press and they're going to deny transition and they're going to be very safe out of possession. They're going to let you have the ball if you want it. And most teams won't take that risk against France. But Morocco has the midfield quality. They have the possession passing ability to do this. And, you know, I think Morocco played really well their first four matches, right? They went toe-to-toe with Brazil. They were even in that match. They went toe-to-toe with the Dutch. They were better than the Dutch, I thought, in that match. And then they get to this Canada game and they really stunk. Like, they were awful, especially the first hour against Canada. It's just a totally different matchup that I'm not really sure that that matters that much. Like, Canada is the ultimate chaos, frenetic team. They really bothered Morocco with their press. France is not going to do any of that. It's a totally different stylistic situation. And this team is still pretty good defensively. They can still counter. And I think the biggest key here, though, is like, how much is France going to want to get the ball off Morocco? Because if Morocco gets the ball, they win the possession back, and then they settle it and try to play a little of their stuff in their own half, and they wait for their opportunities to play those direct passes. Like, they can definitely threaten France here. And I think they're a little undervalued to score. And, like, both teams to score is even money. Them to score first half plus 250. Like, I think both are a little cheap because, again, like, France's defense at this tournament has been fine, but it hasn't been France. It hasn't been anywhere near what they've been in attack. It hasn't been anywhere near what Spain's been defensively in this tournament. It hasn't been even what Argentina was during the group stage before they've had some cracks. So I think there's still some questions about this French defense.
1: We got the great Anthony DeBundo, my pal, the ringer. He's been killing the World Cup coverage over the last few weeks. Okay, AD, give me the quarterfinal and the result in a quarterfinal. That's feasible. That's possible. That's live. That you believe could really upset the apple cart as far as chaos is concerned. Is there one particular matchup maybe that you have circled that could upset a whole lot of chalk?
0: Switzerland, certainly. They are not fully healthy, which I think is probably their biggest problem. They looked great the first four matches. Then they really struggled through that game against Colombia. They got through, got a little lucky, won on penalties. But the main thing is, like, is Manzambi going to be able to play? Because Johan Manzambi's been their best player at this tournament. He has 3 goals already, a couple of assists. He comes off the bench. Then he forced his way to the starting lineup. Then he gets hurt. Ruben Vargas, who's probably been their second best attacking player in terms of creativity, he only played a half hour against Colombia because he came off the bench and he wasn't fully fit to start. So you start to wonder, like, what is this Swiss attack without those two guys? It's not much. So you're like, uh-oh, they might be drawing dead against Argentina. But, like, I'll take you through the Swiss, like, the last three international tournaments, they've been really in the mix. Like, Euro 2024, they tie Germany in the group, come in second in that group. They thrash Italy. They tie England and lose on penalties at the quarterfinals. So, like, they've gone toe-to-toe with the big boys and not been outclassed. They've been competitive. They're very capable defensively. They're good in possession. They're good midfield. Attack's just okay. At the last World Cup, like, they were right there in their group as well. Then they get thrashed by Portugal, right? So you're like, all right, well, that's not a great result, but they still played almost even with Brazil over 90 minutes, and that was a better Brazil team. Euro 2021, they beat France in a shootout and then lost to Spain in a shootout, right? So they've gone toe-to-toe over the last 5 years, and it's been like the same core with all of the big teams in the world, pretty much. So why can't they do it to Argentina? And like, Argentina has shown plenty of cracks against worse teams in the last two games. So I think the Swiss are live, plus 250. I think they're the most likely team to pull off an upset. England, France, Spain, Argentina seem to be on a collision course for the semis. I think the most likely upset is the Swiss.
1: Fair enough. You mentioned England. They had that dramatic win, Stadio Azteca, against Team Mexico. Is that the sort of breakthrough moment, AD, that could possibly take the Team England to a different level? Obviously, they've had their demons in this World Cup. It doesn't take resident soccer expert John Zastrzemski a whole lot to figure that out. That's just been a narrative. That's been a subplot that has followed Team England. Did you look at that as a breakthrough, or is that more of a one-off performance?
0: I think it's certainly a breakthrough in getting everybody to believe what the analytics have always said about this team, which is that they are absolutely a World Cup contender and should be one of the three favorites to win the trophy. And yeah, you go on the road and you win. Like, they had to win like three different games in the Azteca. Like, you have to survive the first 20 minutes when Mexico gets shot out of a cannon and is just onslaughting with pressure and the crowd is crazy. Then you have to survive the middle period where you give away a penalty, you get a red card, you get a penalty. And then you have to survive the rear guard action of having to defend with 10 and just boxing yourself in and saying, for this 20 minutes, we have to keep a goal out, because if we allow a goal, we're completely cooked. Like, we have no chance. If they go and tie the game and now they're up a man and we got to defend another half hour and our guys are starting to go and the altitude and the legs are going, like, they were in big trouble there if they conceded. So for them to hold on like that, Pickford punching crosses, Byrne blocking overhead kicks. Like, they really do feel like they've come together in that moment. And again, they've had a lot of adversity. They were down to Congo for an hour, right? So they faced elite goalies, guys who aren't even elite going standing on their head, like the DR Congo goalie was in the first round. So this English team, to me, matches up really well with Norway and should be able to just strangle the game and overwhelm a Norwegian defense that I don't think is very good. But I do think they should be the favorite to make the final on that half of the bracket. Now, beating Spain and France is a different challenge, but I think they're the third best team right now.
1: Okay, AD, who's winning this thing?
0: Well, I'm supposed to say France. The market says I should say France. Everybody who watches them says I should say France. People tell me France. I have never wavered from my position that Spain is the best team in this tournament. And it's not because they're the sexiest team. It's not because they're going to put three on everybody. Certainly, Lamine Yamal has not yet found that peak form. And again, he's running out of time to do it because Spain and France are on a collision course for the semifinals next Tuesday. It'll be Bastille Day in France, too. So it could be a real major win or like a double whammy if they lose. I still think Spain matches up well with France because, one, their midfield is better. They can press. They can possess the ball. They can keep away from France. They can make France's life difficult. And I have to go with some recent history here. France lost to Spain in the semifinals of Euro 2024. France lost to Spain in the semifinals of Nations League 2025. And the same pattern emerged in both matches. So maybe France, with Olise playing as well as he is right now, which is a different level than he was last year, and he was not on the Euro team 2 years ago. So maybe he's the difference maker. Maybe he puts France over the top. But we've seen Spain have enough success, and we know the betting odds are going to say that France is going to be the favorite in that match. I'm willing to bet Spain as a dog. I think they're going to win this, and I think it's going to be the story of their defense being just smothering.
1: Well, considering the fact that my two futures are dead and buried, because
0: who'd
1: I
0: you have,
1: side
0: the Dutch and
1: my,
0: who else?
1: The Dutch and Portugal, two losers.
0: Oh, JJ, why didn't
1: Portugal
0: you call
1: was a bad bet. It was a bad bet. It happens. The Dutch, I felt good about.
0: He did not read my Ringer preview where I.
1: No, I did, but I chose to take. No, I did. I chose to take sides against the family.
0: Ugh.
1: That's the problem. Yeah. I do trust you. I do believe in you, but I didn't play you blindly. I had to go and take a couple of hunches, AD.
0: Yeah,
1: you know, you
0: fair.
1: Needed to at least get one or two plays from resident soccer expert John Zastrzemski. Come on now. Like, I got to be a man of principle.
0: If they had a better coach, they might have. But now
1: too little, too late, as far as I'm concerned. Now, before we say goodbye, I'm giving you door number one and door number two. You get the opportunity on my dime, because I love you so much. I'm going to put this in on your behalf to make a bet. Would Anthony DeBundo and John Jastrzemski will take one of these two bets with you if you choose wisely. The other one I'm absolutely not taking with you. But it's your money, or it's my money that you will get to invest in. Would you rather bet the Philadelphia Phillies to win a pennant, or, good sir, would you rather bet the Philadelphia 76ers to win the Eastern Conference? The choice is yours.
0: This is an easy one. Phillies to win the pennant.
1: There you go. I'm in.
0: Yeah.
1: I'm so happy you made that choice.
0: Up to the playoffs, they're going to be in the mix.
1: I'm so happy you made that choice. And even though I thought it was a possibility, because the number is a little juicier, maybe not much juicier, for the Philadelphia 76ers that you might go there. But I think you realize that Joel Embiid is still on the Sixers. Now, one more counter to that. If LeBron ends up with the Sixers, obviously that number will not be the same. Would that change the calculus for you?
0: There are so many interesting teams in the East. I mean, I don't follow NBA as closely as you do and everybody else, but like, to me, the whole conference is like 10 deep now.
1: That's juicy.
0: That's the scary thing for me. It's going to be hard to be like a top seed. And then, yeah, it still comes down to like, can Joel Embiid have two straight healthy months in a playoffs? Probably not. And then like, what's the size without him? It's like nothing. So that's a problem. I feel like that would be a flaw. But you know what? They're going to be a much better regular season team with Jaylen Brown. So I'm excited to get down to the Xfinity Mobile Arena and catch some games this year and not have to watch just a complete scrub list of backups plus Tyrese Maxey try to go win basketball games. So it'll be fun.
1: AD, appreciate a few minutes. I'll see you in Philadelphia next week, and get on board the Mattingly bandwagon, baby. Get on board. Come on.
0: I'm trying. I think they're gonna win the division, but I don't know. The Dodgers are still the Dodgers.
1: I get it. Anthony DeBundo, check him out. Outstanding stuff on the Ringer Gambling Show, and of course covering all things World Cup. When we come back, three buys, three sells in the NFL for 2026. That's coming your way. And Justin Verlander's calling it a career. First ballot Hall of Famer, no question. Is he a top five pitcher I've seen in my lifetime? We'll dive into that coming up next.
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22: A better life with Dr. Sanjay Gupta.
23: A colleague of mine went to a meeting of the primetime seniors the other week. There are programs like this all over the country for people in their 60s, 70s, 80s, and beyond to stay active. It's not just something to keep older folks busy. It helps to keep their bodies in shape and their brains sharp. Showing up with a good attitude is a must, and research shows that having the right mindset actually does lead to better physical aging. So if you need some suggestions to boost your positivity, experts we talked to recommended focusing on goals, which can boost your confidence. Practice gratitude, they said. One of the seniors my colleague met told her that just waking up in the morning is, quote, better than the alternative. That's true. Focus on the things you can control. Diet and exercise. And very importantly, surround yourself with positive people, because that can be contagious. I'm Dr. Sanjay Gupta, helping you live a better life.

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1: Can't cut off our beautiful voiceover right there. Come on now. 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John Jastrzemski in for Nick Costos right here on Westwood One Sports. 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So we kick off our final hour of the show. It's never too early to start dreaming about the 2026 NFL season. And I did mention that my week of vacation, which will be the last week in July, it's where I really get in the lab. It might be a cocktail in hand. It used to be like the old school magazine. Back in the day, it was a newspaper. Now, I don't even bring the iPad to the beach. It's just too much work. It's too much slugging, schlepping, the whole deal. So it's literally me reading on the phone. I get out of the water. Otherwise, I get bored at the beach. I love being at the beach. I have like a three-hour time limit of being at the beach. That's usually like the shelf life for me, because then I get absolutely roasted. It's just, I went in the water. I sat in the sand. I read a little bit. I'm good. But that is where those moments of, hey, full-fledged NFL research are going to come to this little pea brain. And hopefully we'll have a whole lot of success. We're all over the Washington Commanders as a sell team a year ago. Unfortunately, we had the Patriots as a sell team as well. So we ended up batting 50. You know, you bat 500 with the futures. If you have some plus money thrown in there, it's well worth it. It's well worth it. Now, there was some news yesterday. Justin Verlander's announced to the All-Star team. And he's like the honorary pick. He's like the commissioner's pick, because this is going to be the final season of Justin Verlander's career. And Justin Verlander's had an outstanding, outstanding first ballot Hall of Fame type of career. Most of his tenure with the Detroit Tigers, obviously won a couple of championships with the Houston Astros, won a couple of Cy Youngs along the way, won an MVP. Don't want to forget about that. Verlander had me thinking, okay, I have been a baseball fan since what? 1994, 1995, coming of age. I'm 38 years old. So I can't give you Nolan Ryan. I can't give you Tom Seaver. But I wanted to look at this like objectively. In my years of being a baseball fan, who would crack the top 10 all-time starters that I've seen? And where would Justin Verlander fit on that list? Well, if they're sitting down after kind of putting it all together, he falls short of the top five. I could not put him in the top five. And I'm going to work my way from one down to 10. And I think my answers for a couple of these are going to surprise you, because my number one pitcher that I've seen in my lifetime, again, not throwing a great Mariano Rivera in there because we excluded relief pitchers. Starting pitchers. The most dominant, the most impressive starting pitcher of my lifetime, without question, is Pedro Martinez. And I know he does not have the longevity that you're going to get from a Clemens, that you're going to get from a Greg Maddux or a Randy Johnson. But the bottom line is this. At the peak of their prowess, was there ever a starter better than 99, 2000 Pedro Martinez? The answer to that question for me is no. So I am going to take that. I am going to supersede that over any of the longevity factors that you could throw into the equation. Pedro was always going to have that top spot for me. And the numbers aren't going to back it up, but the eye test is going to back it up. And it's coming from somebody that absolutely detested Pedro Martinez when he pitched for the Boston Red Sox. So I think it shows you I'm giving you an element of fair and balanced and reasonable all in the same sentence. So I am putting Pedro in that top spot. Now, I don't want to hear about steroids. I don't care about steroids. 2, 3, and 4, I think you're splitting hairs, honestly, between these three guys. I have Clemens in the 2 spot. I then put Randy Johnson 3rd, and then I put Greg Maddux 4th. Is there a case to be made that Randy Johnson could be ahead of Roger Clemens? Potentially. And I did dock those guys a little bit, because there were some shady postseason moments for all of them. Roger Clemens had plenty of postseason duds. Randy Johnson, despite the 2001 World Series winning co-MVP with Curt Schilling, there were World Series duds. I mean, they're all, listen, Clemens is 7-time Cy Young. He's got MVP. Randy Johnson was a 10-time Cy Young at 5 Cy Youngs. But 10-time All-Star, 5 Cy Youngs. And Maddux was an 8-time All-Star, 4 Cy Youngs. So they all had a different craft about the way they went about their business. All dominant nonetheless. So I think that top four is really tough to crack. Five, I went with Roy Halladay. And he didn't have the longevity that Verlander put together, that Clayton Kershaw put together. I docked Clayton Kershaw. Because how many times did I watch Clayton Kershaw go and basically wet the bed in every postseason and every World Series start that you saw him pitch? Like, I'm penalizing him that for that. I saw Roy Halladay go and throw a freaking no-hitter in a playoff game. Roy Halladay, who won multiple Cy Youngs, who, from an eye test standpoint, wowed me in many ways, more so than a guy like Justin Verlander. So my top five, Pedro, Clemens, Johnson, Maddux, Halladay. Now, where does Verlander fit in? I had him right below Clayton Kershaw. Kershaw, better regular season pitcher. Verlander, better in the postseason. Verlander's ahead of Scherzer. Scherzer's got a really good resume. He doesn't have an MVP. He doesn't have multiple championships. And there's a great rivalry between those two guys. So that was close. Verlander, Scherzer. And then I rounded out my list. Ninth on my list was John Smoltz. He's got to be there. All-time great postseason performer. Starter, reliever, brilliant, brilliant pitcher. And 10, I didn't go with Tom Glavine. Maybe this is the Yankee homer in me talking. I put CC Sabathia there because of what he did in 2008 for the Milwaukee Brewers. Then you throw in the fact that he goes to the Yankees in his first year and he wins a Cy Young. Sorry, Tom Glavine, you're on the outside looking in. When we come back, final hour, you better, you bet. I sell. 2026 NFL season, 3 for each. I feel really, really good about these. Hopefully my futures accounts will indicate as such. We're coming right back.
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13: A Better Life with Dr. Sanjay Gupta.
14: For more than a decade, the Environmental Working Group has put out a list of the so-called Dirty Dozen. These are the non-organic produce contaminated with the highest levels of pesticides. Well, this year, spinach topped the list, followed by kale, collard, mustard greens, strawberries, grapes, nectarines, peaches, cherries, apples, blackberries, pears, potatoes, and blueberries. Now, all these fruits and vegetables are part of a healthy diet, so no one is saying you shouldn't eat them. Point is, though, you could consider buying these items organic if and when you can, and then taking extra care when you wash them. The FDA recommends rinsing all fruits and vegetables, even the ones that are organic, under running water that is slightly warmer than room temperature. Don't use soap, bleach, or any fancy produce washes. I'm Dr. Sanjay Gupta, helping you live a better life.
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16: Airstrikes aimed at Iran. Earlier Wednesday, he declared the ceasefire over after ships were targeted on the Strait of Hormuz. Maine's Graham Flatner in the night pulling the plug on his Senate campaign. The progressive beset by allegations of sexual assault. Here in Providence, Mayor Smiley vowing to go after the pop-up parties, much like the ATVs. In sports, the Red Sox make it five straight wins, a 5-0 shutout of the White Sox in Chicago. The Yankee skid continues meantime. They were shut out by the Rays at the Trop last night, 3-0. I'm Bill Haberman.

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1: Yeah, it's You Better You Bet. John Zastrzemski in for Nick Costos right here. It's Westwood One Sports, presented, of course, by our friends over at BetMGM. And hopefully I can get you guys on board. A couple of futures, double-digit wins for the Dallas Cowboys and Cincinnati Bengals coming your way in 2026. And over. I'm confident to say it's going to be an over for the Tennessee Titans. They're not going to be a last-place team in the AFC South. They will be in

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16: For everyone, and especially for those who watch soccer usually, is that the stars, the mega stars, have showed up in this tournament. It's not like we are seeing just no-name randoms, getting the big goals or getting their team through in this tournament. You're seeing the best players in the world play at their very best on the biggest and brightest stage, which is cool. Sometimes you don't get that in sports. You don't get the guy doing it. Although, you know, like you mentioned, you go back to the World Baseball Classic, Otani, monster.
17: Yeah.
16: Right? Like, he was incredible.
17: Oh,
16: Mike
17: yeah.
16: Trout was awesome, right? Like, so we've seen those players in baseball on that stage participate like that. A star so far in the world game of soccer who has really found a new audience here throughout the World Cup is Manchester City's Erling Haaland. Haaland has been fantastic. This isn't new, though. He is an absolute beast. He is incredible. He's a goal-scoring machine on the international level. For club at Manchester City, how many championships in a row did they win up until this past season?
17: Oh, they've won.
16: It was four in a row, and like
17: four in a row,
16: it was like six and eight.
17: Six out of last seven or something like that.
16: So yeah. Manchester City has been very good for a long time, and he has been the striker on that team.
17: Yep.
16: He's now the leader of the Norwegian team that has made it to the final eight. They play and they face off against England on Saturday. Should be an incredible matchup.
17: Should be great.
16: And really, Norway, I don't want to say

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20: A better life with Dr. Sanjay Gupta.
21: They say consistency is key, but sometimes you just gotta switch it up. A new study out of Harvard School of Public Health found that varying your exercise routine could add years to your life. What exercise someone did didn't matter much. What did matter was that all the exercises together worked all the muscle groups in their body. Now, an added benefit to changing things up is it can help you push through the plateau effect. That's when your body gets so efficient at doing something that you actually stop getting better at it. And we know from previous research that specializing in any one sport at a young age can make someone actually more prone to injury. And as experts we talk to point out, even elite athletes switch up things with their workouts, making sure to target strength, cardio, flexibility, balance, and doing that every single week. I'm Dr. Sanjay Gupta, helping you live a better life.
22: It's tough to be talking basketball.
23: 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What is going on? A 60, Kevin?
22: It's a birdie shoot for these kids, and I can't say I'm surprised, but we can marvel.
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0: 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Here's Chris Black and Adam Abdallah.
1: Each day we broadcast from the great city of Chicago. It's Black and Abdallah here with you here on Westwood One Sports and the Westwood One Sports app. Raj Sharon is back from vacation. He's hanging out with us, Black and Abdallah. And we now get a chance to go over under with Raj on a Thursday in parts unknown, Colorado.
2: And yep. The next question comes from the line of Raj Sharan with Westwood One. Please proceed.
1: Please proceed. Hello, Raj.
3: Hello, Black. Hello, Abdallah. Good to be back and good to play some over under. All right, let's get into the numbers. The favorite to win the World Cup, France. They're going to be in action against Morocco later today. Abdallah, France will score over or under 1.5 more goals than Morocco in their match today on the pitch.
4: Ooh, more than Morocco. Okay. I think that this is going to be... I think France wins, to use the proper terminology, 2-0. So I'm going to go over. I think this is a 2-0 game. I think Mbappe gets a goal. I think he gets level with Messi for the golden boot. I think France wins in the given 90. So I'm going to go over. I think they win 2-0. So that's my prediction.
1: I'm going to say over as well. I think there will be more goals scored. So I'm going to say a 3-1 win for France. But I don't see it playing out where it's just a one goal margin. I think it'll be two. I think France is that good. And if you haven't paid attention to it, like the French team, they

0: Here's Chris Black and Adam Abdallah.
1: Coming up later this afternoon, France and Morocco will get the quarterfinals started up in the World Cup. 4 Eastern, Foxborough, that's where the matchup is taking place today. So we got the final 8 teams in the World Cup. Abdallah, the World Cup has been fantastic. And I think people in this country have really supported the tournament, the U.S. men's national team, until they lost on Monday night. Now, the support was there, and the enthusiasm and wanting to see the U.S. move on was certainly the case. But, you know, I think it's all of the stars that have been here for this tournament. What has been great is that the best players in the world have shown up and they've played their best soccer here in the last month. And so every time you see one of these superstars that maybe you're an NFL guy, an NBA guy, a baseball guy, and you think to yourself, like, there's a guy, Mbappe. Like, if you tune into France, Mbappe has performed every single match.
2: Yeah.
1: He's got 7 goals to this point in the tournament.
2: Mm-hmm.
1: Messi, I'm sure most people know who Messi is, right? Messi, at the old age, at the end of his career, is showing up in every match he's playing. Even someone like Cristiano Ronaldo, he got a goal in the tournament, right? Like, so the stars have been performing here in the tournament. One of those stars is Erling Haaland. And Erling Haaland has been fantastic for Norway. He has been unbelievable. And so this is, I saw this on

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1: Mario heads it back in. Due able to find Mbappe. Through traffic, got Mbappe! 20 career World Cup goals! Gives France the lead in the quarterfinal.
2: All right, so I'm back after a trip across the pond with a World Cup. It's a lot bigger deal there than it is here. And it's been pretty big around here for a few weeks. Welcome to the Kevin Mack Sports Hour here on WPRO and 790 The Score. And, well, all I can say is I'm happy to be back here in the U.S. of A. after a week in England and Ireland. And congratulations to my lovely daughter on her business school graduation. That's the main reason we were there. And, you know, this whole 250th thing, they didn't seem to acknowledge that in London. Yeah, shocking, right? Anyways, I'm happy to be home for a lot of reasons. Of course, I get to see Rooch. But we have something called air conditioning. It's needed right now over there in England and Ireland, which is shocking. And, you know, you can take a shower and extend your arms. And they give me plenty of ice in my whiskey. Anyways, it was really cool being in London with Big Ben during the World Cup. Harry Kane, Jude Bellingham, I mean, the wives and girlfriends of England's soccer stars, all over the newspapers. And yes, it makes me absolutely cry how big newspapers are still over in Europe. We've, of course, gone dumb here in the States, but, you know, that's a different subject. But on tonight's show, I do want to open with the World Cup and what I saw over there with my bird's eye view. And by the way, hats off to anyone involved with the World Cup here in Providence or up in Foxborough. It's now all over. France beat Morocco today 2-0, the last of the seven games at Boston Stadium. And by all accounts, huge thumbs up. The traffic was, you know, of course, everyone's going to moan and groan about the traffic. Have you ever been to a Patriots game? It's the same deal. It's no big deal. Anyways, the other three quarterfinal games over the next 3 days. And, of course, the sports world never stops spinning. Two other things while I was gone. The Jaylen Brown trade and the Red Hot Red Sox. Going to weigh in on both of those items as well. 401-438-WPRO, 438-9776. Let's get started with tonight's three big hits. All right, the Red Sox, they continue to roll. They win today in Chicago 2-1, sweep the White Sox. That's a third series sweep in the last four series for the Sox. They've won six in a row, 11 of 13. Will they ever lose again? Sox also put Ranger Suarez on the injured list with a groin injury. Will miss the All-Star game next week. Soccer USL Championship, the Rhode Island FC loses in Sacramento last night 2-1. Rhode Island will host the Brooklyn FC on Saturday night in Pawtucket. Tennis on the women's draw at Wimbledon. American Coco Gauff had her chances in the third set tiebreaker, but can't close it out. Carolina Muchova wins the tiebreak 12-10. She advances and will face 9-seed Linda Noskova in the finals. Also, tennis action continues today and all weekend at the Newport Casino, the Hall of Fame Open. A final pairing for the Rhode Island State Amateur is set. It'll be past champion Jake Bauer against Tyler Cook. 36 holes Friday morning, tomorrow morning at Ledgemont. And in college sports, an Ohio judge granted a preliminary injunction today. The NCAA lost another case that will allow members of the class of 2022 a fifth year of eligibility. That's this past season's college seniors. The NCAA, of course, will appeal, as they always seem to do. Good luck with that one. The NCAA also announced games will be played in Wichita in the opening round of the basketball tournament, joining Dayton as the starting points for the March Madness next March. All right, Rooch, first of all, thank you for carrying the ball. I had duties over there, and it all worked out. I actually listened twice. Not for the whole hour, because...
3: Of course not. Who does that anyway? What kind of sociopath would listen to an entire hour of a radio program? Well, I worry for some of the people out there.
2: Just for the the uninformed, this show begins at 11 p.m. over in that part of the world. So, you know, I was up at 11 p.m., but I was doing other things, other extracurriculars at 11 p.m.
3: Watching the World Cup.
2: Watching the World Cup.
3: The games don't air at quite... as friendly times over there as they do over here.
2: No, and really, that's my story. I'm in London, and the Three Lions, yeah, I know, that's the nickname, you know, the Three Lions. So I'm going to get everyone up to speed. They take care of the Congo, 2-1, and I watch long stretches of that one in a rundown London pub. People absolutely freaking out. It was classic. It was exactly what I was looking for. So then they freak out more because the next game is against Mexico in Mexico City. Well, if you turn that one on, 80,000 people, and there weren't a lot of Three Lions fans over there in Mexico. And the game is supposed to start at 1 a.m. local time. Well, you know, I like my pubs and all, but I'm not staying out till 1 a.m. to watch English soccer. So I'm in my Airbnb with my family, and the air conditioning, I don't know, I'll give it a 3 on a scale of 1 to 10. So not exactly a comfortable sleep. I wake up around 3 a.m., choose to go downstairs because I'm nuts. I turn on the TV, and the game is still going. And it was delayed an hour due to T-storms, so it began at 2 a.m. local time. So I see most of the game with one eye open on the couch. Great game. England wins 3-2, Bellingham with 2, and Harry Kane with another. A serious road win. I mean, anyone, a sports fan, how they escaped that one is a big time win for England. So good luck in their next game. They play Norway. I believe that's on Saturday.
3: And I think that's the air conditioning classic because you have Norway against England in Miami, Florida.
2: Oof, I don't know how they do it.
3: Yeah, they found the two whitest possible teams they could, and basically they're going to be sweating it out down there in Miami. So the air conditioning, I hope they didn't get used to it over there in Europe, in Norway, in England, because... yeah, the two teams not accustomed to that heat could be feeling some coming up.
2: And Rooch, you know, I guess Fox Sports, and over there I watched on the BBC and ITF, I think it was called, those two networks. The ratings, you know, we make a big deal out of, you know, the World Cup has done very well in the U.S. The numbers are off the charts, the TV eyes, the people in the stands, the ridiculous ticket prices. You know, we've heard it all for a couple months now. It's nothing to what's happening over there. Absolutely everyone is into it. They're wearing their shirts. London, of course, is an extremely international city. I saw just as many Morocco shirts and Spain shirts as I did, you know, Three Lions shirts. So the question is, Rooch, is, you know, it's good that it's in the U.S. and they move, obviously, the World Cup around. But FIFA doing no favors to anybody and playing these games at 2 in the morning in England? I mean, I guess... the U.S. fans have to deal with that from time to time when the games are being played halfway around the world. But, boy, it's a lot to ask.
3: Right. I mean, again, FIFA and the IOC, the International Olympic Committee, they both give away the game, in my opinion, very much with deals like this. It's like, how could they do something like that? The check's cleared, and they never checked on it. Yeah. That's how. And they don't care because, see, number one, the check's cleared. They're just, again, it's a poor organization, FIFA, which is why, you know, when Balogun, while you were gone, you know, that red card was rescinded.
2: That's right.
3: It was basically an international political incident.
2: Huge deal over there.
3: Right,
2: needless to say, our president is not popular in Europe.
3: No.
2: And him weighing in on Balogun, I mean, it was like, you know, travesty.
3: That's
2: in
3: right.
2: in the broadsheets there on Fleet Street in London.
3: Sure, but I even mused here stateside while you were gone that at some point you have to acknowledge that people who enjoy this sport, fine, I'm not here to judge anybody. You must, though, be loving the drama as part of it, because that's, you know, that's not a bug to this situation. It's very much part and parcel to the soccer or football experience, is these goofy international organizations and leagues that are just, you know, we think NBA players get preferential treatment. They move mountains over in Europe and in South America for these soccer players.
2: And, you know, it's like, okay, you know, they schedule a lot of these games for, you know, TV in America. Watch what happened in Foxborough today. They could play that game at 9 in the morning, and it would be completely packed. And they'd sell them for ridiculous amounts, the tickets, and the game would be, you know, played in the afternoon like it should be, or you know, normal times over in Europe. Anyways, they should move the games around and be as palatable as you can for the home team's fans. That's my two cents.
3: Now, no, and again, just quickly, like there's a million things FIFA could have done. They could have stationed more teams in areas of the country where they have foreign nationals located. They didn't do any of that. Yep. FIFA didn't really take United States, a country built on immigrants. Right?
2: Sure.
3: And whether however you feel about that in modern times is really irrelevant. What better time to celebrate and incorporate that when you've got 47 countries?
2: Right.
3: But no, there was never any mention of anything like that. It's just, right, they don't care when the games are played, so long as the palms that need to be greased are greased accordingly.
2: And hey, I know the big names. I think they should change a few rules. I'll get into that at some later time. But even I can figure out that that Argentina game, they're down 2-0 to Egypt in huge, huge trouble. And then they score three times in 11 minutes. It was unbelievable theater. And again, I like Harry Kane. I like Mbappe from France, of course. But Messi, he's still the man at 39 years old. You said, Ruch, that he had that one goal earlier in the tournament where it was a free kick. The opponents are lined up in a line. He still gets the ball between the guys in a line. He has the tying goal against Egypt. They go on to win. It's tough for me not to root for 39-year-old Lionel Messi.
3: Yeah, and Lionel Messi certainly still a lot of fun to watch. But I'm on team Erling Haaland now.
2: Oof, I want outstanding.
3: He's got a ponytail. Mm-hmm. He's very large, as you mentioned before the show. He's a very Gronk-esque. Mm-hmm. And a lad, there's that viral video of him going around of, you know, a bunch of kids in line waiting to meet him, and one wasn't paying attention, so he sort of smacked the kid on the shoulder, and the kid turns around, and the kid's life was made by that moment right there. And I just, again, we talk about, you know, soccer not necessarily our thing. That's why I like Erling Haaland, is because it's easy for me to understand why he dominates. He's huge, he's big, he's strong, he throws his body around. As opposed to those wizards like Messi and Mbappe, their success confuses me because I would have no way of understanding how they pull those things off.
2: Get the ball to them in front of the goal. They're pretty good in front of the goal.
3: Yeah, they are pretty good.
2: By the way, Haaland will play England on, again, Saturday. Big time game. I think I'll watch that in normal time, whatever time that is.
3: Good luck to you. Yeah. Congratulations. You have that opportunity now.
2: I do. Red Sox. Can't say I track down any action from the Sox, but all they did was basically win while I was away. We'll check in with the Sox next on the Kevin Mac Sports Hour.
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5: A report of a crash on the inbound side of the Jamestown 138 East just at the beginning there. It is slowed down on Route 1 southbound before Bridgetown Road and 138. Around downtown Providence, brake lights on 95 northbound from the zoo to 195 southbound slow before 195, and 195 east brake lights heading out. Westbound's not bad heading in. You're on the brakes in the 610 inbound just before downtown. Looking pretty good now on 295. I'm Dave Gardner with your right now traffic.
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19: It was the first game back after the break. Swinging a high drive, left field. Durbin lays into one, backing up and left, and that ball's gone. Caleb Durbin with number 9. The Red Sox are on the board as they take a 2-0 lead. Shot into left center field toward the gap. Here comes set on a dive and a tumble, and he hangs on. Outstanding play. Gonzalez, the lefty hitter. Here's the 0-2. And a pop-up into left field. Long run in Duran. He is there. He makes the catch. And the Red Sox sweep Chicago.
2: 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You can reach us at 401-438-WPRO, 438-9776. The Red Sox. A season-best 6 wins in a row after today's 2-1 win against the White Sox in Chicago. They've won 11 of 13. The pitching has been absolutely sick. 2 runs or less in 5 of the 6 wins.
20: That's just a fact.
2: By the Red Sox. They're now 2.5 games out of the wild card, which gets Rooch very excited.
3: Mm-hmm.
2: Of course, I say that's too bad because the trade deadline is about 3 weeks away, and all we're going to hear about is the Red Sox going for it or cleaning house. Well, how about they trying to tell me that the White Sox are good and they may be leading their division, so I guess they're fair, but why would the White Sox be good, Rooch? I mean, really? Good?
3: Well, they're not. So
2: they're 2 games above 500. That's good.
3: No, it isn't. There aren't a lot of good teams in baseball right now, which is why I spent last night talking about why John Henry and Associates are so aggressively pursuing a salary cap.
2: Right.
3: Yeah.
2: Right. Yeah. I caught some of that.
3: They want the Dodgers. They basically want to do to the Dodgers what the government had to do to the phone companies. Yeah,
2: so
3: this is the rest of them.
2: It's time to break up the Dodgers.
3: Yeah. The baby blues.
2: And the Yankees while we're at it.
3: That's right. Everybody gets one player from the Yankees and the Dodgers. You can't pay them more than $50.
2: Well, that's exactly what I heard, too. I wasn't ready to call in. I was fighting to get home from Airport. But which, by the way, I know we run some outstanding ads about how great TF Green is, and it is. Logan Airport is horrendous.
3: Yeah.
2: It has direct flights to Ireland, so it has one positive. But anyways.
3: Yeah, but Providence is the only one with the direct flights to Cape Verde.
2: That's true.
3: And they're the stars of the World Cup.
2: They are.
3: I didn't see Team Ireland in there. Now, what happened to them?
2: Oh, we need to get a direct flight to Dublin or Shannon. Yeah. It's as simple as that. Then TF Green will truly be the best airport in America. Where was I? You threw me a curveball there.
3: The Red Sox?
2: Oh, break up the Yankees.
3: That's right.
2: Yeah, 20 years ago, 25 years ago, when Larry Lucchino was around, it was all about the evil empire and trying to beat the Yankees.
3: Right.
2: And now, you know, why bother with that?
3: Right.
2: That would cost a lot of money. Yeah. Let's just break up the Yankees and the Dodgers.
3: Right. This is the if you can't beat them.
2: Break them up.
3: Yeah, force them to join you in a collusive conspiracy.
2: Right. Happy to see the Red Sox playing well. Their starting pitching truly has been outstanding. The bullpen, certainly good enough. Someone named Patrick Sandoval was good today. The Red Sox won today. They had four hits.
3: Right.
2: Durbin had a two-run home run.
3: Yeah, that's been this streak. Look, you left. And like you said, you didn't get to see a lot.
2: Mm.
3: This is a perfect example of, right, if you just read the headlines, it's like, wow, they've turned it around here, the Red Sox. And it's not that they haven't, I'm not trying to, winning is winning, win streaks are winning streaks. But the play based on when you left during the winning streak and now hasn't changed at all. The pitching is still lights out. It just so happens that those games they were losing 3-2, 4-2, they're now winning 2-1, 4-2.
2: Because the other team truly can't score.
3: So again,
2: the pitching is still good.
3: Credit where credit is due to the pitching. But at some point, this team will probably have to hit. I'm no expert there, but that's probably going to be necessary at some point. And when Eric Hosmer shows up at the trading deadline, that should solve all their problems.
2: Oh, for sure.
3: Yeah.
2: Absolutely.
3: Modern Hosmer, whoever that is.
2: And, you know, I know the All-Star break is... It's coming up, right?
3: Contreras is going to be in the Home Run Derby.
2: Is he?
3: He's going to somehow get kicked out of that, though. I don't know how that is. You know, he became one of the rare players to be ejected from back-to-back games already this season.
2: I did see that. I missed all that fun. By the way, I'm looking at Twitter while I'm away. I'm like, oof, I'm going to forget that. That's a good story. I'm going to forget that. So, Rucci, you're going to be filling me in on a lot of... How about Billy Donovan as an assistant coach?
3: Yeah!

0: But to the point where it's like, hey, look, man, there are other lesser positions you could probably seek out right now that would give you more power. But here, look, we have a great system here. Let's get some San Antonio stink on you, and you'll pop up somewhere sooner than later.
1: All right, let me tell you what's going to happen to the Sox. They go to New York to face the Steve Cohens this weekend. The biggest disappointment in baseball, not the Red Sox. And then it's the All-Star break. So the red-hot Red Sox will get cooled off only by the schedule, and they come back and play some real teams in the other part of the second half, and all this excitement may just be gone in about 10 days. You think that's possible?
0: It could be. I mean, again, I just wouldn't, you know, recency bias being what it is, maybe wait till the team gets to 500 before we start warming up the duck boats. Like, I know Phil and Rumford is pretty excited there.
1: Oh, he is really excited. And he's been counting down, now down to 2.5 back right in the wild card.
0: Yeah, you know? Which is, yeah, they are now only the sixth best team in the American League, which right is certainly something to be proud of. And I, again, I just, because I talked about it last night, too, you know, it's good to be excited in the short term and you know, watch the games and all that stuff. But being excited about being the sixth best team in the American League is tantamount to begging for a salary cap.
1: That's right.
0: Right? So yeah, just sort of be careful, folks, and maybe don't buy tickets or something like that when the team is five out and of the 12th wild card spot. I know it's tough and you want to love and you don't want to be a hater, but this is how we end up with watered down whatnot.
1: All right. Two Red Sox questions because, again, okay, I'm not up to speed.
0: Yeah.
1: I thought Contreras was going to get suspended. Did he already sit out some games?
0: There was a 7-game suspension. I don't remember how that worked out.
1: I thought that was a little heavy-handed, by the way.
0: Yeah, and again, it's one of those suspensions, and at least part of it was rescinded, was my memory, but it was one of those where the pitcher got the same as the position player, which never makes a whole lot of sense. Everybody knows that that's not necessarily fair, but yeah, he was ejected from back-to-back games, and
1: that's a problem.
0: Yeah, and he had to explain that he's been going through some emotional times. Again, I didn't really look into all that because they weren't necessarily on a winning streak at that time.
1: Sure.
0: So I'm not really.
1: And you got to help me out. This Roman Anthony guy, will he ever play again?
0: Now,
1: what's his status?
0: Here's the status of Roman Anthony. They have changed his name to Franklin Arias.
1: Okay.
0: And he is now several years away, but he is still the best prospect in baseball. It's unclear as to why they changed his name to Franklin Arias, but yes, that's the status of Roman Anthony, is now the young Red Sox prospect that everyone's talking about is someone named Franklin Arias, who apparently he makes Roman Anthony look like Darko Milicic. So we don't need to worry about Roman Anthony anymore.
1: All right. That's enough for the Red Sox. How about this Jaylen Brown trade? Truly, a caddy in Ireland asked me, hey, you follow basketball, you say? Why did the Celtics trade Jaylen Brown? Took me about three holes to flesh that out with old Vern. I'll fill you in on that next on the Kevin Mac Sports Hour.
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5: A reported crash on the inbound Jamestown 138 eastbound at the beginning there, so we're seeing delays on both sides there. You're on the brakes as well on 95 northbound from before Thurber's up to 195. The southbound side delayed in Providence from Broad Street to 195. And 195 east, you got some company heading out of downtown. Westbound's good heading in. The 610 inbound, some brake lights before downtown. But 146 is cleared up. I'm Dave Gardner with your right now traffic.
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8: Does this trade make the Celtics better next year?
9: We'll find out.
8: Can you see how it would be demoralizing for your fan base to believe that it makes the team better next year?
9: That it makes it better? I guess I don't really know what you're getting at there, Dan.
8: Well, the 10-year-old kid in you, I mean, if this happened to your team, would you have a hard time fathoming that the team's going to improve because of this next year?
9: Well, I don't think the team improves or not improves necessarily based on one player or subbing one player for another. So I don't know what you're getting at.
8: I guess what I'm getting at is can you acknowledge to your fans that this is a tough sell for your fans to think that you'll be better because of this?
9: Yeah, sure. Yeah. No, I get it. Like, hey, listen, I've lost sleep over the fan part of this.
8: Yeah.
9: So I get it. And, yeah, somebody asked me earlier today, do you miss coaching? I said, I did this week. Yeah. You know, like that's, this is not for the faint of heart.
0: Welcome back to the Kevin Mack Sports Hour here on WPRO 790 The Score. That's my friend Dan Shaughnessy, the Boston Globe, questioning Brad Stevens on Monday afternoon up in Boston about the Jaylen Brown trade. When I heard about the Jaylen Brown trade, I didn't really believe it. Certainly had to do a second take. Then I believed it because the word before I left town was that Jaylen's trade value wasn't good around the league, or not as strong you know, we believed here in Boston. That turned out to be very real. A couple things, though. Brad Stevens readily admitted on Monday that this is a gamble. If they wanted to compete for the NBA title next year, Jaylen Brown would still be in green and white. There's no question about that. That was the lock. That was the, I wouldn't say safe play, but that was the more guaranteed. But well, when I left town, the Celtics were the favorites to win the East. They are not anymore. I don't even know where they are, but they should certainly be behind the team that Jaylen Brown plays for, the Philadelphia 76ers. That certainly should be behind now the NBA champions, the Knicks. Those are two teams that will play eight times next year in their own division. So why is that not the case? Optionality. Brad Stevens said that many times. He wanted flexibility, basically. And he had to cut the cord now with Jaylen Brown to grasp that optionality. Why? Why? And I've been poking around since that happened. A few NBA people who I know insist that there's some stuff behind the scenes with the Celtics. Of course, we're instantly going to go, you know, the Tatum Brown thing. They don't like each other. I have no idea. But I can tell you this. They wanted to get away from having two max players. Financially get away. Now, they're going to say that, you know, Jaylen's analytics are bad. And yeah, his analytics aren't great. But as even Jaylen Brown said, in the last 10 years, Jaylen Brown has won more NBA games than any player in the NBA. And I think winning matters more than defensive win shares and some of these true shooting percentage. I mean, come on, analytics. You want to tell me you're going to trade a guy who makes $60 million a year because his analytics are bad? A guy who won a championship a couple years ago, the NBA Finals MVP? Something smells here, Rooch, and it's still kind of spinning around the NBA because this isn't clear, and if Brad Stevens wants to sit there and tell us that this was a strictly basketball decision and he's doing it because he needs more flexibility, well, I bought that last year when he traded Porzingis and Holiday and, you know, Al Horford let him walk. That made some sense with the aprons and all this crazy stuff in the NBA collective bargaining. This one may backfire big time in the Celtics.
10: Well, this is like that, what you just mentioned, was real. Getting below the second apron, getting below the first apron. And what I mean by real is there were legitimate, on paper, collectively bargained consequences that the Celtics were going to have to deal with or could potentially avoid. Mm-hmm. And there are quote-unquote rewards that they could receive by restoring themselves back to normalcy. The problem here is this is all theoretical. There is no on paper. They're not moving below any thresholds here other than the threshold of not wanting to spend up to and potentially over the cap and trying to trim payroll, which is still, to me, pretty clearly a large chunk of this.
0: Mm-hmm.
10: And I know a lot of people are pointing to, and this is, you ask, you know, what the league thinks about this. People are still mentioning that Paul George makes a lot of money. And I even said last night, again, it's like, Paul George is not going to be on this team next year. And spoiler alert, the two first-round picks the Celtics just got with him are going to have to go out the door with him in order to move Paul George.
0: That's what I got to interrupt. I love the spin that the Celtics, you know, have these two first-round picks, and one of them being Philadelphia's. You just traded a very good player to Philadelphia. They're not going to be in the lottery. They're not even going to be number 15. Well, they're going to be one of the 10 best teams in the league.
10: And that's why, like, the more you look into this, the more that doesn't matter because of what I just said. Like, Philadelphia needed to include, remember on the day, and I know you weren't here, on the day of the trade, a lot of people pointed out, and in the wake of the trade, that if you were Philadelphia and you were widely advertising to the league, hey, we need to get out and we want to get out from under Paul George's contract.
0: Mm-hmm.
10: The price that they paid to the Celtics would have been pretty much it. for anybody else. The anybody else, though, wouldn't have been normally receiving back Jaylen Brown.
0: Sure.
10: This is the price, the tax you have to pay to dump a contract. So when you view the Paul George deal in that vein, it becomes even clearer that this is just a salary maneuver. And since they've yet to add, since dumping Porzingis and Holiday and now Jaylen Brown and soon Paul George, these are just salary dumps. And again, those two first-round picks, you don't got to worry about them because they're the price that the Celtics will have to pay next year to move on from Paul George. So again, when you view it like that, they'll have no George and they'll have no first-round picks for the deal that they made for Jaylen Brown.
0: No, to your point, Paul George's contract is a bad one.
10: It's horrendous.
0: He makes as much money as Jaylen Brown for 1 year. The next year, he's clearly going to be on the Celtics for the start of the year.
10: Yeah, he'll be on the team.
0: And then the Celtics will try to trade Paul George's contract all season long because it's so he has a player option, so he can opt in two years from now.
10: Right.
0: He's obviously going to opt in.
10: Yep.
0: They will try to move heaven and earth to get rid of Paul George's contract. And, you know, in theory, could they get, I don't know, more picks back? They're going to trade some of their picks as well because who wants Paul George's contract?
10: Yeah, you can't get, that's the thing. That's the thing not enough people are mentioning and focusing on. It's like, okay, let's go to the market with Paul George. You're not getting stuff.
0: Yeah.
10: You have to give more stuff.
0: Yeah. Or you're going to get another bad contract back.
10: Exactly. Yeah. So it's just like, that's why when you look at this again, people, like you said, some people are still scratching their heads. You know, what's Brad? They're trying to find analytical reasons, and they're buying the bogus ones that people are selling, to your point, when in reality, again, it's still just whether it's Jaylen Brown, whether it's Paul George, they don't want to pay at now. This is what they're selling. We don't want to pay one guy that money, right? So we don't want to be over the tax. We don't want to pay the tax. Fine. Again, that was believable. You could draw lines and prove to us why that was competitively good or bad. But this one, until you replace that talent with more talent, which is going to cost money, this is proving just to be a salary cut, a salary dump. And yeah, they could dress it up with analytics and we didn't like this guy. But until you replace the productivity and until you replace the type of championship caliber player that Jaylen Brown was, it's all just lip service.
0: Yeah, and you won't be as good as you were this year. Here's owner Bill Chisholm.
11: That was not about money. Those are basketball decisions. Their money's not really, it's marginally different. So it's not about the money at all. None of these were about money. We have some more room now. Like if we see something we wanted, Brad's got the green light to do that. So yeah, I know there's people feel like, oh, there must be a smoking gun somewhere around the money. That's just not what this is about. And, you know, I can say it and I'll keep saying it, but I'll also prove it to you. When we have the opportunity, we're gonna do that. And we've given ourselves the flexibility to do it now. So, yeah, it's fine to keep asking the question, but because I know we have to prove it, and we will.
0: Well, I'll give them that. They have plenty of flexibility. They also have a worse basketball team. And I always thought the point of the Boston Celtics is maybe as much as year to year, and I know it's Brad's job to make sure that they're competitive every year, they were more than competitive if they brought back Jaylen Brown and Jason Tatum together next year. Now, could they have made a deal like this next year? Well, they would have had to have extend Jaylen Brown at like 2 years and $140 million, which, you know, they, quote, didn't want to do. Well, Rooch, you know what Jaylen Brown would be if he got extended? You know who he would be? Paul George, right? A very expensive, overpaid, potentially 34-year-old player in a couple years. And what would the Celtics do then? They trade him, just like the Sixers did with Paul George. Year to year, it's really hard to compete at the very top of the NBA. You need stars, and you need more than one of them. Well, the Celtics team next year has one. Paul George, I mean, he'll start. He won't be their second-best player. He might not be their third-best player.
10: No, and I think, again, Chisholm and Stevens both want to have it a certain way, and I think you're going down the road right there to prove that they could both have it the way they claim they want it, and they're choosing not to. It all comes down to that Jaylen Brown extension.
0: Mm-hmm.
10: If the Celtics, like Brad Stevens said, have a good relationship with Jaylen Brown, and like Bill Chisholm says, the Celtics aren't afraid to spend money, then you just don't extend Jaylen Brown. And you tell him as much. You have the superior player. And then between now and then, if you want to trade him, you can. But there's no rule that says you have to extend the player.
0: No, and maybe they were afraid that Jaylen Brown would have a bad would show up with a bad attitude.
10: Well, okay, then let's go down this road. Now we're being told that everyone knew his value was terrible.
0: Right.
10: So he couldn't have damaged it, is what we're being told.
0: Right.
10: Right? So again, they're trying to have a lot of cake and keep a lot of cake, when in reality, you know, I'm just going with the simplest thing here. They're going to trade Paul George, and they will not be replacing dollar for dollar or talent for talent that space.
0: Not talent for talent.
10: No, they want, at best, they want to get back into the lottery somehow, K-Mac. They don't want to lose to get there. And maybe that's how they'll maneuver with draft picks. But just like in the NFL with the quarterbacks, Brad Stevens, I think hidden in that language is, we need young, controllable superstars. Right? Like, you can't expect me to do this with veteran superstars. They cost too much and we need too much depth. So I don't know how they're going to angle to get those guys, because like you said, they don't have them on their roster, but I figure that's where the Celtics are trying to head sooner than later.
0: Well, and hey, Brad Stevens has a great reputation. I'm a big fan. His legacy spins on how he rebuilds off this Jaylen Brown trade and gets back, finds another star or three alongside Jason Tatum for the next wave of Celtics.
10: Oh, and quickly, because I know we're going to be going to the pick of the night.
0: Yeah.
10: The Celtics are actually still either first or second to win the East at most sports books.
0: Come on. No way.
10: And Philadelphia currently sits at fifth behind Detroit, Toronto, Boston, and New York. So it's become a little more tightly packed.
0: That's impossible.
10: But I actually mentioned last week, too, it's like those analytics support, you know, what the Celtics are saying. They cut Jaylen Brown loose, and their odds to win the East did not move all that much. They're still at around between plus 400 and plus 500.
0: Jaylen Brown, Maxey, Embiid, and VJ Edgecombe.
10: Yeah.
0: I think I'll take them over Peyton Pritchard, Nemus Kata, Derek White.
10: Almost double the price.
0: Paul George and Jaylen Brown.
10: Almost double the price.
0: Wow. Hey, okay. Full of cash down.
10: There you go.
0: When we come back, tonight's Kevin Mac Sports Pick of the Night.
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8: 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Oh, stop.
9: Oh, it was 3 feet on the cover counts on the sand under it.
10: I mean, I don't know if the mics caught it on TV, but as soon as I struck it, I went, oh no. I thought it was in the bunker on the other side of the green, but thankfully the wind held it up a bit and it had enough spin on it to bring it back to the hole. So got away with one there, but overall, you know, a really good day, a really good start to the tournament, and obviously a nice platform to build off of over the next 3 days.
11: All right, it's my guy Rory McIlroy, pride of Northern Ireland. I was in the Republic of Ireland. Did you ever get a chance to play Tralee? Oh my God, on a sunny day with your family? That was an A++ day. Of course, Rory probably tears apart Tralee like he does the Renaissance Club. Opening of the Scottish Open today, he shoots 65. He has like 11 rounds in a row in the 60s at this Renaissance Club, home of the Scottish Open. Again, round one in the books. Today, let's get to the Kevin Mack Sports Pick of the Night.
12: Kev, I'm really not a very good gambler.
11: Bet you Billy Andrade is going really low at Tralee over the years.
13: I hear it's the Triggs of Ireland.
11: You know, I told you this beforehand. One of the caddies, really into sports, so we had a good time with him. There was one American basketball coach who we thought was a little sour.
13: Oh, really?
11: One of those pro-ams. It's like, you know, I like this guy, Gino Auriemma. Said, I really like Bill Raftery. He was awesome. I said, he's the best. But there's this guy, Boeheim. Ugh. Said, he wasn't nice to anybody. I said, he's a great guy. He goes, I don't know about that, chap.
13: Yeah.
11: He wasn't falling for my line.
13: Yeah, he wasn't seeing through your American charm on that
11: one. He really wasn't.
13: He saw right through Boeheim's, that's for sure.
11: Roots, who'd you take in the Scottish Open yesterday?
13: I got Ludvig Åberg.
11: Gotta take Bobby Mack, right?
13: I like him over the last... No, because I've already won with him. Okay. So it's lightning striking twice. Not a great chance. I don't love my odds there. He's already won that tournament. But Christopher Ratan, is that what he's saying?
11: Yeah, something like that.
13: Yeah, I bet on him and Åberg, but I like Åberg over the next 2 weeks.
11: Okay.
13: You know, he's due, I think, right?
11: Do you like any upsets the rest of the way in the World Cup? France wins today. Spain favored over Belgium. Norway, England's probably a toss-up. And, of course, Argentina favorite. I mean, anybody? Switzerland, maybe? Belgium?
13: Yeah, it's really Switzerland and Belgium. One of them will have to make some noise. Otherwise, I don't know if it is an upset, right?
11: Yeah, all chalk.
13: Let's go Norway.
11: Yeah, Norway. Holland. Gronk. More on, a little bit of everything. Tomorrow, 6 o'clock, the next Kevin Mack Sports Hour.
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0: 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I don't know if that had the lyrics in it or not. I was going to see if Peyton, our guy in Westwood One Studios, maybe would crank that back up if there was lyrics. If not, don't worry about it, Peyton. He turned it up real quick and they turned it back down.
1: Negative on the lyrics. So, was.
0: He's on it. It did not have the lyrics?
1: No, that is the instrumental version.
0: Okay. All right.
2: Oh, no problem. All right. We'll take it.
0: I'll sing over it. I'll sing very poorly, terribly over it. So there you go. A good song. Good pick there. Peyton's on top of things. We love it. 310-840-4910, the number to join the show. You could call. You could text. Let's talk some Vikings, shall we, Brad? Because
2: yeah, let's do it.
0: There is maybe no more polarizing team in the NFL going into 2026 than the Minnesota Vikings. They went with their guy, J.J. McCarthy, last year. And after week one against your Chicago Bears, where he orchestrated a monster fourth quarter comeback, doing it with his legs, doing it with his arm, we all saw the flaws. We knew the flaws going into his second year of his NFL career after he tore his meniscus before he even got to show what he could do in his rookie season. That opened the door for Sam Darnold. Hello. J.J. McCarthy, after that week one game, he stunk up the joint. And then he got hurt again. And then he came back. And he was still terrible. And then they went to Max Brosmer. And then they finished the year with J.J. McCarthy once Carson Wentz, you know, ripped his shoulder out of his socket. Max Brosmer got one chance, and he was absolutely god-awful. And J.J. McCarthy, he didn't finish the season all that poorly. He started four of the final five games, during which the Vikings went 4-0. They won five games to end the year. But, I mean, does anybody even remember that? Everybody kind of remembers the first half of the season, which was terrible. One of the worst completion percentages in NFL history in a single season. The Vikings start out 4-8. They do finish 9-8, but they miss the playoffs. And then the offseason, they take the big swing. Not necessarily a big swing, but a swing, because they only had to pay him the veteran minimum $1.3 million. But they take the swing on Kyler Murray. And by all intents and purposes, he is the starting quarterback this year for the Minnesota Vikings, with J.J. McCarthy still lurking as the backup. Carson Wentz is coming back, by the way. I found that to be a huge shock. So you got a crowded quarterback room, but we're going to see if Kyler Murray can recreate himself under the leadership and the offensive genius of Kevin O'Connell. This decision could end up costing a couple of people their jobs for the Minnesota Vikings if this thing does not work out here, Brad. But, I mean, this defense should be pretty damn good once again. I mean, they're the reason that they won five in a row to end the year. We know Brian Flores is coming back for another season, and we know what he can do with that blitz all night long. So you know how I feel about Kyler Murray. Not a big fan. I think he hit his peak. I don't think he's a winning player, but I think you tend to be a little bit more optimistic on the Minnesota Vikings' chances this season, don't you?
2: Well, yeah, because I think you're giving Kyler Murray a bad rap. Look, I know recency bias is a hell of a drug, and I know he was terrible. I mean, he was living in a local dumpster, it seemed like, last season when he was on the field to a certain extent. I know he only played five games, certainly regressed over the last couple of seasons, but the miniature dachshund of Minnesota, and thank you to one of our listeners for that recommendation of a nickname. I used to call him the dachshund of the desert, Kyler Murray, because he's built like a dachshund. He's got the short little legs. He can really scurry about. A guy that was efficient not that long ago and still, you know, relatively young. And I think the experience and the weaponry, man, around him is a massive slam of the upgrade button. You got Justin Jefferson, who is hell-bent on exacting his revenge on the league. He only scored two touchdowns last season in 17 games, barely over 1,000 yards. Terribly underutilized, and he underperformed as a result. He's got to storm back with a vengeance in my mind. I think Jordan Addison's one of the most underrated WR2s in the league. You got TJ Hockenson there. Aaron Jones ain't too shabby as a pass catcher out of the backfield as well. Juwan Jennings coming over from San Francisco as your WR3. A guy that's a pretty good run blocker as well. Can do a little bit of everything and operate out of the slot, can work outside. Like,

0: Before we finish up our three-point stance on the Minnesota Vikings, we're going to be joined by a Vikings insider coming up at the top of the hour. Matthew Collar from Purple Insider is going to join us to talk all things purple and gold. All right? Purple and gold? That's what you would say the Vikings colors are. I know they're the purple people eaters, but
1: yeah,
0: purple
1: yeah,
0: and gold.
1: That's fair. Right. Yeah, sure.
0: All right, so we gave our players who we think bring the best fantasy value for this upcoming season. You think Kyler Murray. I'm going with the long shot, Damon Claiborne, their sixth-round rookie running back from Wake Forest. But favorite player prop play for the season here, Brad, for the Vikings, for you, would be what?
1: Over on Justin Jefferson, 1,150.5 receiving yards. Again, if I have faith in Kyler Murray, it's going to be a positive effect for a bounce back. And again, he's going to storm back with a vengeance. And Justin Jefferson, all the bling, bling, bling around the neck, it's going to sparkle this year. A guy that was terribly underperforming last season. And I thought that was an anomaly, quite frankly, because you look over his career, 1,400 yards, 1,616 yards, 1,809 yards, 1,074 in just 10 games, 1,533, and then last season in 17 contests, only 1,048. That sticks out like a sore thumb. He is going to be a target's hog. Probably going to see 160 looks from Kyler Murray, assuming he gets 17 games. He's got the seventh easiest fantasy wide receiver strength of schedule, and all the advanced data backs it up. Number 9 in Yak last season. Number 21 in average yards of separation per target. Number 21 in yards per route run among all NFL wide receivers. Number 12 in air yards. Number 7 in red zone targets. 8.3 targets per game. The issue was the quarterback play. It was so shoddy. The quarterback rating when he was targeted was only 57.9. This is Justin Jefferson. JJ is going to be dynamite here in 2026, well over, you know what, screw this. Daddy want, daddy need, daddy gotta have it, guys. Find me the

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11: For years, we've been talking about both the positive and negative effects of being on social media. And I would say, by and large, for older adults, social media is net positive. Not all positive, but net positive. Helps them keep in touch with friends and stay social. But for younger people, social media use, especially heavy use, tends to be net negative. In fact, according to this year's World Happiness Report, youth who use social media more than 5 hours a day reported a lower level of well-being. And researchers who study this sort of thing found that many teens wish these platforms didn't even exist, and yet they can't seem to stop using them. Experts we talked to largely suggested two things. Ideally, along with your friend group, take some time offline. Also, try to recurate your algorithm so it shows you posts that'll make you feel good. I'm Dr. Sanjay Gupta, helping you live a better life.
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